0: Unsportsmanlike with Evan Canty and Michelle.
1: The place is jammed. First game between the Yankees and the Red Sox in the best of three wild card round. Yankees and the Red Sox, whenever they play it, it's always big theater. Hit to center field and deep. Rafaela back, still back, still back on the track at the wall. Leaps. See ya. 2-2 pitch. Swing and a miss. 10 strikeouts. Driven deep to right center field. That is better than a triple. A grand slam. And the Yankees blow it open. What a night for Rice.
2: When it starts to get hard, that's all the more reason to be consistent.
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4: 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The call yesterday here on ESPN Radio, like all the MLB playoff games, thanks to Gusto. You heard them all. You heard Atlanta go up 1-0 over Philly on a huge, huge home run by Austin Riley for the Braves. 5-3 win. You heard the White Sox up 1-0. 6-3 victory over Houston. You heard the aforementioned Yankees there with Michael Kay. 9-0. Everything going right. Cam Schlittler, 10 strikeouts. Ben Rice, 2 home runs, and 2, including a grand slam. And then the Padres last night up 1-0 over the Cubs. Michael King goes into the 7th inning with a no-hitter. And all the big names in the Padres, from Machado to Bogarts to Tatis, all hit home runs. Joe Musgrove comes back, hadn't pitched in 2 years, pitch an inning. Awesome night of baseball. Opening night of the NHL last night. You saw all of it on ESPN, including the Cup champions lose to the former Cup champions, Florida Panthers, and the Minnesota Lynx. That would be the Hurricanes, by the way. Minnesota Lynx, the one seed in the WNBA, already out. They lose to New York Liberty 2-0. Best of 3-1-8 matchup. Along with Michelle Smallman, Chris Canty, Evan Cohen with you. One would think we have all this excitement and all this energy, and we've been resting up, ready to go for today. And you?
5: Yeah, not so much. I mean, listen, I thought I was going to have a nice evening after the 8th inning grand slam by Ben Rice. I was like, oh, yeah. I get to have a stress-free evening. My Yankees don't have me on pins and needles in game one of the wild card. Schlittler did his thing last night, balled out, 6 1/3, 10 strikeouts, no earned runs. He's got multiple games doing that. And if you look at the company of pitchers that have had multiple games like that in the postseason, it's rarefied air. So I'm feeling good about my evening.
6: Sure.
5: And then I realized that I wasn't going to be able to get any sleep. Not because of anything that the Yankees did, but because of my 8-month-old son, who literally held me and my wife hostage last night because he refused to sleep.
6: Well, I have to ask the obvious follow-up question. Does your son secretly like the Red Sox?
5: No. What?
6: Was he upset at the result? And that's why he held you and your wife hostage last night.
5: Wow, I never even, that didn't even cross my mind. He's not, he's a Knicks fan. That would be odd to be a Knicks fan.
6: I don't know.
5: And then to be a Red Sox fan.
6: But what if he's like, oh, here's my parents. They're cheering for the Yankees. And the two mask guys and Ben Rice and Cam Schlittler are the ones that put it on the Red Sox. I'm not feeling great. And I'm going to let everybody know about it.
5: Well, here's the thing. One of his parents is cheering for the Yankees. The other parent is cheering for the White Sox.
6: That's right.
5: We got a little bit of divine intervention yesterday ahead of the wild card game with the Astros. We'll talk about that a little bit later. But no, I was surprised that last night was as uneventful as it was for my Yankees without Aaron Judge. Like, that was about as much drama as you had. Austin Wells got things started early on, and he's had a knack for being able to kill the Red Sox. And from there on, the offense just got it rolling. Ben Rice, I mean, every single plate appearance, essentially being able to have quality at-bats, work the count, and come up with big hits. I mean, this lineup did a really good job of being able to continue to keep the pressure on the Red Sox pitching staff, and eventually the dam burst and they were able to score some runs. So it's impressive to see what they were able to do. It was awesome that Schlittler took the pressure off of the offense. And then those guys in big spots came through with big hits. That's what postseason baseball is all about. And so now it's about being able to close this one out in the Bronx and move on to an actual real series in the DS.
6: An actual real series.
5: Real series.
4: Wow.
5: Yeah, I don't consider the wild card round real series.
6: Really?
5: No, I don't consider it a real series.
4: I disagree with you in terms of the uneventful nature. I thought there were some really significant things yesterday. First of all, okay, I can't get out of my head the fact that Judge is not on the roster and what the Yankees could do without him. I mean, you talk about all the homegrown guys. Schiller was amazing.
6: Yep. Oh, he was dealing last night. 117 pitches through six. Unreal.
4: Ben Rice with two homers, and two, including a grand slam. George Lombard Jr. in his first postseason game with three hits. Oh. So I thought that was significant for the Yankees. I also thought what the Padres did was significant. Michael King going into a game in the seventh inning with a no-hitter, and the one hit he allows is an infield single. They allowed three hits for the game. Two of them came in the ninth inning, and all the big guys, all the high-money guys, Xander Bogaerts and Manny Machado and Fernando Tatis Jr. are all the ones that hit the home run. White Sox, here, the White Sox Astros is weird because I'm high on the idea of the Astros making a run because I think it's a juicy story at 81 and 81. They were 81 and 81, so if they lose, it's kind of like, oh, yeah, that's what you're supposed to do.
6: Fans boo them.
4: Yeah, and then there's the Phillies' decision-making. Don Mattingly.
7: Terrible.
4: You're going to have to help me in the pronunciation. I get this wrong. Joan Duran, am I doing that right, Pat and Cam?
7: The closer? Yeah, close enough.
4: Okay, so Don Mattingly brings him in for a three-inning save.
5: Yeah.
4: He lets up a home run to Austin Riley to lose the game. But here's the thing.
5: Those two-out hits are killers.
4: I don't know that I crush him on this. I'm going to tell you why. Now, the result didn't work out, and I'm sure our Philly fans are going to go crazy on me on this. Here's why. If Christopher Sanchez is pitching today, they're looking at him as obviously their best pitcher. That's a game seven, oddly enough, in game one. Don Mattingly treated that for the Phillies like a game set. Like, if we win this, we win it all, so to speak, because Christopher Sanchez will get us a win in game two. I think that's how he approached it, because the idea of the closer for so long is backwards. It's, oh, the save should come in the ninth inning. The save should come against the toughest batters late in the game.
5: Yeah, I mean, the highest leverage situation is what you're looking for. Yeah, so, and that's not always the ninth inning.
4: Correct.
6: But he only had one multi-inning appearance this season.
4: See, that's the catch on this. That's the hard part.
6: I get what you're saying, but you're also putting him in a position that is not all too familiar to him. He doesn't necessarily have the arm built up from doing that throughout the duration of the season, and you put him in a really tough spot, and it did not work out.
4: No question. No question. Based on the numbers, you are obviously correct, right? That's not something you experience. But let me ask you, CeCe, as somebody that played 11 years in the league, won a Super Bowl, always played on winning teams, were you ever, or you or your teammates, ever asked to do things in the postseason that you were never asked to do in the regular season?
5: Yes.
4: Any examples come to mind? Was it like positional changes, defense? Like, what would happen?
5: I mean, different coverages, different fronts. It's so game plan specific because you're putting your opponent under the microscope, and it's about being able to, you know, take advantage and maximize your advantageous matchups while mitigating any deficiencies that you have. So sometimes that calls for an adjustment to the scheme. But what you're trying to do is make sure that you give the player something that they can handle. And that's at the discretion of the coaching staff, but there also has to be a dialogue with the player. And that's the other thing that you don't know about the communication between the player and the skip and what they said they were capable of doing versus the reality of what they were able to do yesterday.
4: Dare we ask our Philly guys how they felt about that decision?
6: We
4: Pat
6: should.
4: Cam? Patrick? Cam?
7: Alex Cora, what's up? Hope you're ready to coach the Phillies
4: Don
7: next year.
4: Out because of, now, there was already rumors Dombrowski was going to bring in Cora anyway. Like, that seemed like a done deal because of the relationship with Dombrowski. I think Mattingly has a good relationship with the general manager, though, who's his son, one would think.
5: Well, I mean, listen, Schwarber said it ain't over, so.
4: It's not over.
5: Okay.
4: Cam?
8: Yeah, Pat has been out on Don Mattingly for a long time. I didn't hate the decision quite as much. He was like one pitch away from getting out of the second inning he was in with 15 pitches. It just didn't go that way. And there was like a little dribbler by Michael Harris that extended the inning, and then Riley hits the home run. But he was very close to getting out of it. It's a questionable decision. I understand why it's being questioned, but I didn't think it was as ridiculous, even though my eyebrows raised when Yoan Duran is in there way earlier than he usually is.
7: I think the best time to try something completely new is the first game of the playoffs. That's always the best time to completely throw something
4: chances.
7: New out there.
4: But that's what CeCe's saying. Sometimes that does happen, though. That's what he's saying. He just said that. Like, that's the moment.
7: Yeah, no, I agree with him. It's the best time to do it. Totally.
4: Well, you know, postseason, as we know, in baseball, creates legend. It's like, I heard Michael Kay and the crew last night talking about on ESPN Radio, talking about, like, what you do in the postseason could erase anything that goes wrong in the regular season, right? We've seen it a million times over. Like, your guy, David Freese, 2011. I have no idea.
9: literally no idea if he had a good regular season. None. Guess how much I care? Not at all because of what he did in the postseason, right? That's the kind of thing. But what if you do both? What if you're great in the regular season and you're great in the postseason? Because that's what happened with Cam Schlittler last night.
5: No question.
6: He's been awesome.
9: And he, Yankees pitcher, had a fascinating way of looking at it postgame after he just destroyed the Red Sox.
3: Yeah, I mean, again, the job's not done. We got to get another win tomorrow. But, I mean, it's very well known that, you know, if you want to be a legend, which is obviously the goal, you got to do it in the postseason. So go out there and have dominant starts and put the team in a position to win. And that's kind of the most important thing. I thought a lot of guys today did a great job of that. And we're definitely heading in the right direction.
9: That young man's got the right approach. That young man is going to be a megastar in New York if he keeps this up. He was great in the postseason last year, and now already Smalls pitching like this.
6: Coming off a season, 1.95 ERA, 239 strikeouts, over 193 and two-thirds innings. Unbelievable. Likely going to win the Cy Young. And he shows up for his team again last night. But to what Schlittler was saying, he only has to look within his own clubhouse. Aaron Judge has been an all-time great regular season player. And while he's had better moments in the postseason, his lack of general postseason

0: postseason.
1: Because he's the perfect example.
2: Oh, I know.
3: Performed well in the postseason.
4: Like, I'm actually like, oh, my God, what's wrong with Smalls today? Like, that's twice this. A Midwest Michelle twice already in this segment. She starts off by telling Canty his kid is probably a Red Sox fan. That's why.
5: That's awful.
4: That's why he was in a bad mood last night.
0: That's just good journalism.
1: Oh, yeah. Thank you, Cam.
4: Cam is great.
1: Called active listening. Look it up.
4: Cam is great. Cam Slittler is great. Like, he doesn't want to be the bum that Aaron Rodgers
1: Freudian slip.
2: Aaron Rodgers
1: catches a strike.
2: Got a shot here. Wow. You know,
1: that's not fair. Aaron Rodgers
0: in the postseason a while.
2: Wow, Smallsy. All of the great performances yesterday in Major League Baseball, Michelle Smallman has now made this about, let's not forget, Aaron Judge has not won a World Series.
1: But I'm hoping that the Yankees advance and that he gets healthy and that we have him get an opportunity to do something big again in the postseason, this time hopefully winning for your Yankees.
6: Well, I tell you, if they get to a situation where this team is in the CS without him,
2: it's the juiciest thing out there.
6: If they get to the CS without him, and he comes back and doesn't perform,
2: and they lose, imagine if they somehow beat the Rays in like 5 or 6, which is impossible. And then sweep the Red Sox 2-0, and then Judge comes back and they lose. Oh my God!
4: Good luck.
2: Oh my
6: exactly,
2: God.
6: Stephen A.
2: Oh, my. That would be in the World Series, right?
6: It's like me trying to get sleep last night. Good luck.
2: MLB postseason continues today on ESPN Radio. 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You talked about not winning with Judge. Hasn't in that group with Judge has not won. Yankees haven't won in a long time. It's another team in sports that we talk about a whole hell of a lot that hasn't won in seemingly a lifetime. We'll get to that next. We're on Sportsmanlike, presented by Progressive Insurance.
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1: You're right about Drake May. 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

0: is Unsportsmanlike with Chris Canty, Evan Cohen, and Michelle Smallman.
1: This is why, coming into the season, I said that they have to be careful about being so bombastic with their expectations of themselves for an organization who hasn't been to the conference championship round in 30 years. You're talking Super Bowl. You're talking greatest offense there is, Gotti. You've got to win games like that.

0: I just saw something.
1: What?
0: You just lifted up your phone, and I saw part of the word of the day, I think, unless...
2: Are you going to try to work it in early today?
1: You saw it?
0: You lifted up... You saw her lift up her phone just now?
2: I did see her look at her phone.
1: You were looking at my screen?
0: I'm looking at the both of you. You had your screen turned to me.
1: It was in my hand.
0: No, it was not.
1: Down
0: we'll have video.
1: Below, Cece.
0: We'll have video.
1: Are you
3: Cincinnati.
1: Down yeah. so bad that you're trying to go Belichick on me?
0: Well, sure. If I could figure out a way of doing that. I can't figure out a way of doing that.
2: But she could be baiting you, though.
0: Showing me a word? All right, now I'm going to get back to work.
2: She could bait you.
0: Back to regular scheduled programming, because now I'm going to be in my own head more than I already am with the word of the day.
2: I'm just saying, be careful.
0: On Instagram. Yeah,
2: because she's finding ways to bait you, and it's becoming a sport for her.
0: Yeah, wonderful.
2: Because she's been dominating you in that way.
0: Great. Thanks for reminding me.
2: Just saying, be careful.
0: Jerry Jones speaks on Tuesdays, which means we have fun on Wednesdays.
2: Oh, great. Yeah.
0: 105.3 The Fan in Dallas. Jerry Jones said, talking about Dak's third down throwaway against the Ravens on Sunday in Brazil. Here is what Jerry Jones had to say about what happened late in that football game.
4: Well, there is no explanation you're satisfied with. None. Let's be sure that we all understand that. They don't have one that they're satisfied with. We made mistakes during that time. There's no question about it. So there is no explanation, but there's an evaluation of how not to make the same mistakes again, which is what you should be doing. You can't get that back. No way to get it back. What you can do is use it if there's any aspect of it that you want to just not even think happened. There's any aspect of it, use it to get better.
0: So in general, the Ravens beat the Cowboys 34-31. The Cowboys had the ball, down 3 points, 23 seconds to go, first and goal at the Baltimore 2-yard line. 2-yard line. That resulted in a field goal to tie the game, 7 seconds to go, Ravens come back and win a game. Mm-hmm. So Jerry, before we get to what Brian Schottenheimer said, do you guys agree in general with what Jerry had to say? There really is no explanation for that meltdown on Sunday.
2: Yeah, I'm reading in between the lines of what Jerry says. What he just did is put his head coach on notice. Mm-hmm. And Brian Schottenheimer was the easy hire for the Dallas Cowboys, which means he's the guy that's easy to be fired. Right? If this all goes sideways, given what Jerry has invested in this team, that is the tough decision to trade a homegrown player in Micah Parsons to retool the roster, retool the defense, and, of course, everything that you're trying to do this season centered around this high-powered offense with the most expensive player in the National Football League, a franchise tag receiver, and another guy making $36 million a year. If you have all of those things going for you in your favor and you lose a game to the Baltimore Ravens because of gross mismanagement, considering that the Ravens have been known this decade as the team that blows fourth-quarter leads, if you lose a game in that fashion to those people, that is an absolute embarrassment. So I think Jerry Jones is letting it be known that that's the kind of loss that's unacceptable, and Brian Schottenheimer better get that part of it fixed.
0: One quick follow-up on that.
2: Go for it.
0: And then Smalls, and then we'll hear from Brian Schottenheimer. People just tuning in right now for the first time didn't see the game on Sunday. They see that the Cowboys lose by 3 to the Ravens in Baltimore. When you're saying there's gross mismanagement with 30 seconds to go in the game, what is specifically the gross mismanagement?
2: Well, first of all, you had goal to go, and you had a situation where on two occasions, your franchise tag receiver and your franchise quarterback couldn't be on the same page in one-on-one coverage where it should be damn near an automatic, right? George Pickens, one-on-one, one of the most unguardable receivers in the National Football League. That's unless the quarterback puts it in the fourth row of the stands. So there's that issue. Secondly, after Dak Prescott scrambles on second down, they inexplicably call timeout with 14 seconds left.
0: What's the right move?
2: The right move is to let the clock tick down, and maybe you get it to around 7 or 8 seconds where you can take a shot to the end zone, and there's just enough time for the game-tying field goal, and you play for overtime. Instead, you call a timeout with 14 seconds left, incomplete pass following that. You kick the field goal, and you leave 7 seconds on the clock. Your kicker kicks it out of the end zone. All of a sudden now, Baltimore Ravens get the ball on the 35, 27-yard pass to Zay Flowers, in a man coverage scheme when you probably should have been in zone, and then it sets up Tyler Loop for the game-winning boot. Like, those types of things can't happen. It was a comedy of errors that led to the Dallas Cowboys not having a chance to win that game. And so that it goes beyond just talent. Now, you would like your quarterback to be a partner with your head coach in terms of trying to navigate those situations. But those are the types of things that you drill late in the week in practice. Like Wednesday and Thursday in the NFL, those are your heavy install for your game plan, right? Wednesday is first and second down. Thursdays is third down game plan. Fridays is all about situations. It's red zone. It's 2 minute. It's goal line. And then it's special circumstances, special situations, like we saw at the end of that game in Brazil. And the Cowboys look unprepared in terms of how they approached it. Mm-hmm. And that is an indictment on the coaching staff. So, yeah, I can understand why Jerry is ticked. He has every right to be. And I think that when we start to talk about what this Cowboys team is and the expectations on it, it's important that we contextualize the circumstances under which Brian Schottenheimer was hired.
1: Absolutely. And no one is more proficient at getting a message out there through the media than Jerry Jones.
2: Yeah.
1: And he's looking at Brian Schottenheimer saying, not only are you the head coach, and well, I don't know if he's going to call him the CEO of the team because he might give that designation to himself, but he's like, you're the coach and you're the play caller. This, everything looking discombobulated and the team looking unprepared, this is on you. And he keeps saying, or at least dropping breadcrumbs, that he's going to spend some money. Does he want to do that if he doesn't think that his head coach or this team is actually up to the task? I know that they have a sense of urgency in Dallas, but when he says stuff like this, it makes me wonder what he truly thinks about what this team is capable of.
0: So press pause maybe on the Joey Porter Jr. rumors, et cetera, but let's listen to what Brian Schottenheimer had to say, the head coach of the Cowboys, taking accountability for what CeCe said was the gross mismanagement of the game late.
3: Well, I didn't do very good in the last 28 seconds. I think when you talk about, you know, finishing the game, you know, which I really think you look at our two games that we've lost, you know, Joe, we haven't finished. And I was a big part of this one. Like I said, I talked about, you know, after the game, you know, I felt like I overcoached Dak on third down, kind of affected his decision making a little bit. And then I let that kind of bleed over to my decision about kicking the ball. My dad had a rule, one play at a time. He talked a lot about, because it happened to him, he made a decision on a play. It didn't go good. He was pissed off about it, and it affected another decision, and I think that's kind of what happened to me. So I'll take accountability for it. It's football and life. It's what happens. But I hurt our chance to win that game, and I'll be better, and I'm better than that. I'm better than I performed in the last 28 seconds.
0: I mean, you certainly love the accountability.
2: No
0: His
2: doubt.
0: Dad, legendary Marty Schottenheimer, longtime head coach, extremely successful.
2: Criminally underrated head coach.
0: I could literally spend an hour discussing one part of what he just said.
1: Which part?
0: One play at a time. I don't know that as a coach you can actually take it one play at a time. Don't you have to think this sets up that and that?
2: That's the head coach's job. And that's actually the coordinator's job, too.
0: Well,
2: yeah, you have to see the big picture. You have to be ready to set up the next play call.
0: So it's not one play.
2: You have the right call for the situation,
0: yeah.
2: But you also have to be thinking about what's the next call, you know, if you get a certain outcome on the play, whether it's positive or negative. You have to have those in your bag. And I just don't understand if Dak Prescott's going to scramble on second down. Why would you take the timeout and not let the clock tick down? That just doesn't make any sense to me.
0: Because he probably didn't call two plays. Because he probably took it one play at a time. Think about it logically now. You have to, in that spot, if Dak's going to scramble, you have to then say to the team, get down, here's our next. Don't you have to call two plays?
2: But here's the thing. Even if you're... Okay, I don't hate the idea of taking the timeout in that spot.
0: Yeah.
2: But why not just let the clock tick down?
0: Well, that's the scenario.
2: That's the part
0: that
2: I don't. That's the part I don't understand. Like, yeah. if you know the next play is going to be a throw to the end zone anyway, why? Like, you can let the clock tick down and you can say, hey, Dak, we're going to have a one-read pass play. If it's there, throw it. If it's not, put it out the back of the end zone. We'll kick the field goal and we'll play for overtime. Mm. It's fine. Like you can do everything the same. Just wait a few ticks before you call the timeout.
0: Right, because then the 7 seconds aren't on the clock for the Ravens.
2: Exactly.
0: All right, coming up, We normally do it at 7 a.m. Eastern on Wednesdays. We're going to do it right now. Hot mess. We have guests coming up. 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
5: All right, this is where the fun begins.
1: The fun begins?
5: Yeah.
0: On Unsportsman Life.
1: It is time for Hot Mess. Normally we do it Wednesday, 7 a.m. Eastern. Today, we do it right now.
3: I'll say it because you can't say it for yourself.
1: What?
3: Best segment in radio.
1: Well, thank you.
3: Evan's Hot Mess.
1: For those who are unaware what this is, you come into the week looking okay. You leave the week looking like an absolute hot mess. This was one of the hardest ones I've had to do because every single sport basically is active right now in some way, shape, or form. NBA just had their media days. WNBA playoffs. Minnesota Lynx get eliminated. They're not in this. I could have put them in this as a one seed losing. Yeah. Baseball playoffs / baseball regular season for those not in the playoffs ending. NHL started last night. Shout out to Gary Bettman who joined us in studio yesterday. If you missed any of that, go back on the podcast. NFL, college football, obviously, and some other things. So here we go. Let's get going.
0: Number five.
1: The Seattle Mariners. Why would I do that? Well, the Seattle Mariners last year had the big dumper, Cal Raleigh. Mm-hmm. Awesome, right? Like one game away from the World Series. Smalls actually, with the Cardinals out, started rooting for them because of the story around this would be amazing, them getting to the World Series for the first time. Well, this year, they missed the playoffs. They finished, 10 games under 500? That doesn't make them a hot mess. What makes them a hot mess is that their manager, Dan Wilson, announced his own firing on Sundays. Now, in some ways, you could say not terrible because he played for the team, managed the team. Maybe he's the one who should communicate it. It feels like maybe he should be sitting with someone, like in the front office, if it's done in unison, or not sitting there at all and maybe met with the media on his own at his house the next day or something. He announced his own firing.
3: You want him to do it T.O. style?
1: I don't know.
3: In the driveway doing sit-ups?
1: Well, that's the problem. I think that in reality, it's probably not the best way to do it. And the Mariners since said, yeah, that was probably a mistake. But you don't say. Dan Wilson announced his own firing.
3: Do you do a press conference if you're getting fired as a coach?
1: I've seen coaches and managers who are in partnership with the organization for years on end basically say, that's it, we're done. I think Joe Torre did that with the Yankees.
2: Unusual parting of ways.
1: Yeah. I think, didn't Joe Torre have an exit presser with Cashman, if I'm not mistaken, or one of the Steinbrenners? Because they offered him a one-year deal, and it was like, I'm not comparing Dan Wilson's tenure in Seattle to Joe Torre.
3: Weird when you play for the team, though, right? Because that essentially is your sports home.
1: Here's the good part of this.
3: But still, it seems weird if you're having a press conference with management, with ownership, with the front office saying that you're no longer going to be coaching or managing the team.
2: Yeah, usually it's a statement that's released.
3: Yeah.
2: Either via their social media through a reporter. And then typically it's ownership and or the front office that will field those questions.
3: Yeah, did Mike Tomlin do a press conference? 2 decades with the Pittsburgh Steelers?
1: Well, he wasn't fired.
3: Yeah, but still, that
1: Oh, you're saying an exit?
3: Yeah,
1: I don't know.
3: That would... But because he wasn't fired, it would seem like it'd be even more likely that you would do a presser and say, hey, we're parting ways.
1: You know,
3: but the fact that, I don't remember him doing that, so...
1: I will say, I have two on this list that I'm like, I don't know if they're going to like this. This was one of them. You liked it, so that's good.
3: Yeah.
1: All right, number four.
0: Number four.
1: I think this one's pretty obvious. USC football.
2: Oh, boy.
1: They lose 41-27 to Oregon, but linebacker Desmond Stevens was ejected, targeting over Dante Moore. Dante Moore was really hurt. He's kind of standing over him, mocking him in that spot. That's part one. Part two is, and I'm not going to get into all that. There's all viral videos around radio stuff. I don't know the full details on that. I'm going to leave that to the side in terms of how it was handled because I don't know the information that they had at the time in the booth. But the other part is, it's Lincoln Riley job security. This is one of the biggest, most relevant programs in college football. At a time when Los Angeles, Rams and Chargers, were not in Los Angeles, Pete Carroll did such an amazing job with USC that they were literally, we joke in college football, Belichick and Lombardi said it, 33rd team in the NFL. But USC football with Leinart and Reggie Bush, Lendell White, Dwayne Jarrett, Steve Smith, all these guys, legitimately the 33rd team in the NFL. Lincoln Riley is like, oh my God, they got him. He was rumored to go to LSU. They got him from Oklahoma. It's been whatever so far at best. And now he's got to suspend a player for mocking another player. Targeting call, USC football, number four on the list.
3: Lincoln Riley in Oklahoma, run it back?
1: I don't think they like him, but it certainly makes sense. Brent Venables just signed an extension, if I'm not mistaken. It's not a terrible thought. I wonder if anybody in Oklahoma has had that thought. Not a terrible thought. Do you kiss and make up because clearly we were better together than we are apart kind of thing? You seem fine right now.
2: Well, we're running low time, so I'm...
1: No.
2: Yeah.
1: Number three.
2: I have something to say, but we're
1: Green Bay Packers.
2: I knew that was coming.
1: Now you cannot be fine. Go ahead, Smalls. You know what? How about the fact that this week they bring in veteran offensive lineman Mekhi Becton, Lakin Tomlinson, and they just worked out Kevin Zeitler, former Wisconsin Badger. This week, you know, you could have done that a couple of months ago when you needed offensive line help. Just cycled through all these guys that have been in the league for a decade and be like, hey, do any of you have anything left to protect the guy that we just gave $55 million to in front of the guy who's not there because he's dealing with real life stuff in court that he may have allegedly done? They're a mess. They lose to the Falcons on Thursday Night Football in a game that Smalls, two games after she said must win, another must win, and they've lost these must wins.
2: And they should have lost to the Jets. I do have an issue with this, Evan. I'm shocked they're this low.
1: Well, just wait.
2: I'm shocked that the Green Bay Packers are number three because they have been arguably the biggest hot mess in football.
4: If we keep in a book right now, we ass.
2: Pretty bad.
1: I did not have them on there.
3: I mean, the Titans.
1: Hey, Jeff
2: Saturday. Come on in, Jeff.
1: Yo, you finished my coffee, mate.
6: Which one?
1: Exactly. Ah. All right, number two. Hold on a second. We're in the middle of this.
2: Yes, here. Grab that chair, Jeff.
1: Number two, hot mess of the week. My team, the New England Patriots.
2: There we go.
1: They're more of a hot mess than your team. You know why? Blood on a hand from a center is being blamed for poor play for the quarterback. And sorry, this is actually going to be terrible for Jeff. He's a center and a North Carolina guy. And now I have voluntarily walk into ripping Drake May as I'm setting up his equipment here.
2: Renaissance man.
1: Anyway, so I would say the New England Patriots have to be number two on the hot mess because people are bringing up a lot of things that you don't want to talk about on the air. Obviously, you know what I'm saying. They're bringing up whether or not Drake May is off-season hurt or not.
2: Issues.
1: Off-season stuff. Drake May is hurt or not, as well. Well, as whether or not the Patriots are even like logical and sensible in their offseason acquisitions with wide receivers, etc. So I got to go number two, New England Patriots. We're going to keep it moving because Jeff is here.
0: Number one.
1: Number one is one you probably did not see coming. And I actually have to shout out Josh Hart of the New York Knicks who tipped me off to this. Well, not personally. Put it on Twitter. Manchester City, number one. Why? The Premier League, they were found of 115-plus financial misconduct charges. Covering years of alleged inaccurate financial reporting, inflated sponsorship revenue, and concealed payments. I don't know if Kawhi Leonard is the CEO of this team, but the biggest hot mess, Man City, is where I'm going to go. 115 different financial issues that they were found guilty of.
3: Is Mark Walter part owner of them too?
1: He is of one team.
3: I'm just asking.
1: Man City, Patriots, Packers, Mariners. There's your hot mess list. You know what? Let's do this. Do you have a couple minutes?
7: Yeah.
1: All right, we're going to break. Jeff Saturday popped in.
7: Yeah.
1: We'll hang with him next. We're on Sportsmanlike, presented by Progressive Insurance.
8: 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We have Major League Baseball, the NHL, the WNBA. 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
0: 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It's an SEC showdown in Knoxville. Tennessee came up short against top-ranked Texas in its conference opener. Now, the Vols look to bounce back as the 3-1 Auburn Tigers come to town.
9: Touchdown! Scoop and score! And Auburn extends its lead.
0: Auburn at 17th-ranked Tennessee. 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
10: Nick Saban here on the program. 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
1: We are Unsportsmanlike here on ESPN Radio. 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Hot mess was Man City, Patriots, Packers, USC, Seattle Mariners, who had a manager, Dan Wilson, have to come out and fire himself. Jeff Saturday is here. Well, let me rephrase. Announce his fire. I don't think he voluntarily.
2: That's brutal.
1: This guy, seriously.
3: What if he was like, you know what? I'm not the guy for you.
2: Yeah.
3: I'm going to go ahead and fire myself.
4: It's not you. It's me.
1: Let's use this.
3: I'm just going to remove myself from the situation.
1: I got an idea. Jeff Saturday. NFL head coach.
2: Hold on, I'm not done with you yet. There's a reason I came up in here this morning.
1: No.
2: So I'm going to get my coffee this morning, and I go in, and there's a small bottle.
1: Yep.
2: When I tell you a small, like travel size, y'all.
1: Correct.
2: So I give Ev money for coffee creamer.
4: That's right.
2: Okay, I say I want hazelnut and French vanilla.
1: Oh, I didn't know both.
2: Instead,
4: I delivered the message.
2: Yeah, very clearly.
3: Yeah.
2: I walk in yesterday. There's two. Right, he leaves the opening. You know, we have to open. You got to pull it off to get. He leaves that on top, so it looks like it's brand new.
1: 100% correct.
2: I go to get it, and there's like just a smidge. Okay, so I use that. I got to throw that bottle away. I'm like, oh, thank goodness we have a spare. You know, and I'm thinking to myself. New York's tough, but $20 has got to buy more coffee creamer than a little smidge. Mm. And then my quantity and quality of both. And I look in the fridge, and there's these massive French vanillas beautifully laid out all in it. I don't touch them because I don't know whose they are.
4: Right.
2: But I'm thinking, how cheap is Ev? Like, what's he taking? What's he doing with the $20? Killer Mike may or may not have told me that you put it in some tip jar to take yourself to dinner.
3: Yes.
2: At the end of the year.
3: You know,
1: it's amazing. People hear Jeff Saturday right now. They hear him destroying me, laughing while doing it. Nothing he said is false. He told that story so perfectly.
2: So true.
1: I don't have an angle to fight it.
4: So he didn't get him any creamer?
1: Well, no. He picked up on something that I was hoping he didn't pick up on. There's a way to open it without looking like it's opened, and he figured that out. Because I thought, you know what? He's not going to open it himself.
2: He actually figured out. Purchasing.
4: All you gotta do
2: is walk by a store. There's 50 right by where we work.
4: That's true.
2: I mean, my goodness. It's unbelievable.
1: Jeff Saturday won me nothing.
2: Yeah,
1: he's 1,000% right.
4: Yeah. Jeff Saturday down.
2: That's the mess of the week. The mess of the week should be one.
4: Evan Cohen.
2: Mess of the week.
1: Now, what if I do this?
5: Number one.
1: What if I do this? What if I buy what he wants and I put his name on it? So then other people can't take yours.
4: Oh, I actually like that move.
2: That's a great idea. Let's just make sure we get a big bottle.
1: A big bottle.
4: Give you $20.
1: Okay.
2: I mean, listen, I'll keep giving more. It's in the last $20 you can get. You know what I mean? We'll be okay in the coffee creamer rate, okay?
1: I like this. All right, we have a system. All right, so let's use that Dan Wilson thing for this. Who in the NFL should fire themselves?
2: Oh, jeez. It's too early to fire anybody right now. Come on. I mean, we're 3 weeks in the season. You can't fire nobody yet. I mean, not yet.
1: Mike McDaniel shouldn't fire himself?
2: No. Listen, I'm going to say this.
1: Chargers,
2: because I have watched and looked. There are mistakes being made by a number of different players and himself, right, and the OC. There's a lot of blame to go around. So, they have to figure this thing out. They got to work together. I believe this is no different to me than the Rams, right? When you and I sat in here the first day I get back and people are like, the Rams going to go undefeated. And you're like, it's disrespectful to the game, right?
3: Yeah.
2: Like when Jim Harbaugh, and I get you want to pump your guy up, but when Harbaugh and McDaniel are talking about the greatest quarterback ever, you know, built like in a lab, like all this kind of come on, man. We've been doing this way too long to put that much on any player, right?
3: Yeah.
2: You just had a dude retire 4 years ago who won 7 Super Bowls. You got another playing in Kansas City who has been in the AFC Championship game. Don't put that dude in that category. He's not there, right? He's not there. So when you do that, all you're doing.
1: And another took snaps from you, to be fair, and Peyton Manning. Let's give him credit and you credit.
3: But Jeff, I've always been a production over traits guy.
2: Yes.
3: But when it comes to the Justin Herbert of it all, there's this admiration and people get enamored with the traits. I'm curious to know, but from your perspective,
2: yeah.
3: Has your perception of Justin Herbert as a quarterback changed based on what we've seen this season so far?
2: No, because, to me, he's playing kind of what I expected, right? Like, there's throws that he's made that his receivers haven't done. He's made bad decisions. They're not running the ball well. So, I guess I look at the game in totality. I don't look at, like, a specific player. I want my quarterbacks, whether it's Drake May, whether it's Jordan Love, whether it's Justin, you got to be a force multiplier, bro. You got to bring you got to float all boats, right? You got to be the tide that rises all. And so if you're not, I'm going to give you issue because you're going to take 60 mil a year, right? Or whatever it is of the cap. You got to be that dude then, right? And if everybody's putting those accolades on you and talking that up, I think he will be fine. I think he's a good player. I don't think he's in that category. And when people start talking like that, it always bothers me because I played the game way too freaking long against some really good players, right? Like the time I played and the time you played, we got four or five dudes already championed the gold jacket, right? We're going to have more.
3: Yeah.
2: They were real, bro. Like, don't give that to a guy because he's got great traits. Like you said, the production, the wins, right? All the different things that championed the guy's argument, not the other way around.
4: Jeff, I'm so glad you brought up Jordan Love because a lot of people are looking at him and saying, why isn't he better? Why is he not the force multiplier? But then other people are saying, look at that offensive line. It's in shambles.
2: Shambles.
4: Injuries. There was a lack of experience. They're trying to bring reinforcements. So the way you see it, how much of this is on Jordan Love and how much of this is out of his control based on the protection or lack thereof that
2: minimal.
4: He's getting?
2: And look, you know I don't protect QBs. Minimal can be attributed to him. Like there are things that he hasn't done well, and I'm not. But again, when you get hit as much as you get rushed as much as you do, like that changes. There's a reason dudes like CC played forever and
3: get paid a lot of money.
2: Get paid a bunch of money. Because when you make that QB reset his feet or you make him move to go throw the ball, all of them become mortals. I don't care if it's Tom Brady, Drew Brees, Peyton Manning. Go through the list of all the who's who. And you start hitting them and you start making them move, they look like every other quarterback. That's why them dudes get paid. Mm-hmm. And so LaFleur has done everything he can do to max protect. They have done as much as they can do to try to help the O-line, and they still give up pressure. So at some point, everybody's got to get better. This is, and as they do, and as they begin to be able to establish a run game that takes the pressure off of him, they can't run the ball. Mm-hmm. I mean, my goodness, you can't run it, and everybody knows you can't pass pro. What do you got? They ain't a whole lot that you go, I'm going to go rely on this.
4: Well, Jeff, I'm so glad you're here.
2: All right.
4: Ev, CC, get your guesses in. It is time for America's favorite segment. Jeff, pause for production. It is time for the Bro of the Week.
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2: That's where we are, people.
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0: With Jeff Saturday.
2: Bro. Cobros this week.
4: Cobros. Cobros.
2: And you, hey. Going back to the hometown, Bijan and Drake London.
7: I never saw that one.
4: That's not what I was getting.
3: That's not where I went.
4: I thought it was Case Keenum.
3: Yeah.
7: I went Tyler Loop.
4: Oh, wow. Cobros
2: from Atlanta. I was pulling for my Falcons. They put the beat down up in GB. I loved it. And Penix comes back. And all of a sudden, you got a guy who's distributing. And how about those two dudes who, by the way, the week before, it looked like they was about to walk off. It looked like union workers about to go on strike. I mean, it did. They were on the sideline, bro. They was getting ready to bail, man. I got nervous. I was like, is there going to be some fake handies? Yeah. You know how it is. They're going to be like, they're going to hold in. I was please, God, don't let these dudes hold in. Penix comes back, and both of them a buck 94. They looked fantastic. Stefanski, all the congrats. Tip of the cap, those dudes bald.
7: Jeff Saturday's amazing. Get up 8 a.m. Eastern, the first ever Cobros of the week. 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
2: And the Denver Broncos, once again, getting it done in the second half. I don't know how often they're going to be able to win these types of games, but guess what? They're used to it. They did it all last year, and a lot of folks would think, well, they're going to be able to do it again this year, and the answer is yes. First time the Denver Broncos have ever won back-to-back games when trailing by 10 or more points in the second half. They trailed by 10 against the Jaguars in week two and trailed 16-0 in this one. They overcame a halftime deficit of 16 or more points for the first time since week six of 2012. And they won it because they dominated the third quarter in a way that they were just like they were dominated in the first two quarters of this game by the Rams.

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5: 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Huge day in baseball yesterday. Day one of the postseason. Atlanta, the White Sox, the Yankees, Padres, all up 1-0. WNBA playoffs, the Liberty eliminate the number one seed Minnesota Lynx. Tonight, got a doubleheader on ESPN with WNBA action. 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Pitt went out there and they got our guy Pat Narduzzi from Michigan State, who plays Wisconsin this week. So I'm going to root for Wisconsin. Thank God he's going to join us not from Michigan State, but from Pitt. He was kind enough to join us at the draft. Yes. He was awesome, giving us like food recommendations, going through all of the pierogies, everything in Pitt. Hello, Michelle Smallman, Chris Canty, Evan Cohen with you. Pat Narduzzi joins us now. Coach, have you ever seen a weirder game-by-game stat line than what your quarterback has right now? I've never seen anything like this. Can you explain what is going on with Mason Heinsohn right now?
7: You know, Mason's a good football player, I can tell you that. I'm not sure what stat line you're talking about. Maybe
5: well, touchdown the touchdowns, yeah. It's crazy. Yeah. He had seven touchdowns, then zero, then six. It's crazy what he's done so far. 7-0-0-6. That's his stat line so far.
7: Yeah, we got to get the 0-0 out of there, right? Yeah. No 0-0 was in a pour down rain against UCF. A really good UCF football team that beat TCU last week. And then, a little bit of rain against Syracuse, but we rushed for 250. So we'd like to be that 300 yards, rushing and passing, but that's hard to do.
8: Coach, your team is not on my schedule, my team's schedule this year, so I could actually enjoy you watching you in ACC play. But I'm curious, based on the early goings of the season, the first four games, what have you been more impressed with, your offense or your defense?
7: I've been impressed with our football team. The game of football is about all three phases. Think about special teams is really important. And our defense is played at a high level. And you want to try to win in different ways, whether it's offense, defense, or special teams. We got to find different ways to win football games. So to me, if you want a chance to win a championship, you better do it with all three phases and have ups and downs in both, all three of those phases.
9: Coach, you are actually one of the most tenured coaches in college football. I believe you went to Pitt back in 2015, and clearly the landscape of college football has changed dramatically during your time there. What do you think has changed the most, or what's been the most difficult thing to adjust to during that span?
7: Michelle, that's a great question. I mean, that's what we do as football coaches. I mean, football has changed since 2000, football on the field, just, the spread, whatever it may be, different formations. And obviously the game of college football has changed. you know, it changes day by day. I mean, this College Sports Act's coming out now. Who knows what's going to happen there in another month or whatever. But it's a day by day thing that we just constantly adjust to. And we're used to it in the football world, on the football field. And as coaches now, we've dealt with it, you know, a ton in the last 5 or 6 years with all the different things that appear to be happening or may be happening in college football.
8: Coach, you just brought up the Protect College Sports Act, which passed through the Senate earlier this week. I'm curious to know, based on what you've seen from it, based on several major conferences endorsing the bill, how does this actually protect, how does this legislation protect college sports?
7: I have no idea. You know, Chris, I'm in the middle of football season. You know how it is. I mean, I get bits and pieces of it. Like, you know, last night you hear different stories about how, you know, maybe it's not even going to pass the House when it gets there. So it's like, if I spend too much time on that, I'm not spending enough time anywhere else. So I'll read an occasional really brief, hey, this is what's going on from, you know, Ross Dellinger or something like that. But never read a full article on any of that stuff. I'm just kind of focused on the game of football and this Pitt football team and our staff. So I don't know really. I mean, you know, what does it do? Little things that I hear, you know, and again, I don't know what's in it. It seems to change day by day. But, you know, the one transfer rule is one thing I hear about, which I think would make things better, where guys just can't every year play for a different team. I don't think the fans want to see a guy. You know, it's annoying to listen to a game on TV, you know, and you hear the announcer say, well, he played at Wisconsin last year, or he played at Illinois, or he played at Pitt. I mean, that's like, it's just like all this revolving door. It just doesn't keep people connected. And that's the one thing I don't like about it.
3: Very good trio you just mentioned, Pat Narduzzi, head coach. Yeah. Because as a Wisconsin grad, I don't want people leaving Wisconsin. As an Illinois grad, Michelle doesn't want people leaving
9: Absolutely
3: Illinois.
9: Not.
3: And as the head coach of Pitt, you don't want your guys leaving. So very smart trio. Virginia, we're okay with people leaving. Yeah, we're going to root against Virginia over there in Canty. Forget him.
7: I love Tony Elliott. Come on now.
8: There we go.
3: When they're not in your schedule.
7: Tech Tony, too. Nobody wants to see it. Nobody really wants to see it. I mean, you want to see your guys stay there and play 4 or 5 years and get an education, get a degree.
3: We're talking with Pat Narduzzi, head coach of Pitt, 4-0 this season, 1-0 ACC at Virginia Tech Friday night on ESPN, 7 p.m. Eastern. You said something. You said, I wouldn't read a full article on that, on the, all of the stuff, because it would be distracting for you. Pat Narduzzi's in his house alone. What does he read a full article on? What subject matter interests you enough to read a full article
9: on? Good question, Ev.
3: Thanks, Smalls.
7: Well, I'm not a big reader. My wife and kids buy me a bunch of books that are laying. Someday, you know, I got some books behind me here. You know, golly.
3: What subject matter? It has to be football. Football is the most, like, even in your free time, that subject matter is most interesting to you?
7: Yeah, pretty much. That and my family. What's going on in the family? That's kind of what I'm focused on. I tell you what, I'm not big into the Netflix stuff and all that other stuff. But I have gotten, my kids got me kind of addicted to Chad Powers. Have you guys watched that show?
3: Oh yeah. It's on Hulu. Yeah. It's on, I started it with my 13-year-old son. We got to continue it, but it's, I'm going back and forth whether or not it's kid appropriate. I think it is now. I think we started it when he was like 11 and now he's 13. So it's in season 2, but it's on Hulu. But go ahead. Why do you like it so much?
7: It's a football movie, you know, it's a football show, whatever. I don't know how to get on Hulu. I couldn't get to do any of that stuff, but my kids will get me on there, you know, because it's a football show, but I've enjoyed that.
3: Have you tried that, maybe with Aaron Donald, to try to do the Chad Powers where you put him in a disguise and bring him back to Pitt? Just a thought, Coach, maybe?
7: No, we got Mason. What do we need Chad for? We got Mason.
8: Coach, next on deck for your guys is Virginia Tech, and their head coach is James Franklin. First year with that program. Obviously, you know him. He's been in the state of Pennsylvania for a really long time coaching college football. What have you seen from him in year one at Virginia Tech, and what's going to be the biggest challenge that the Hokies pose for your guys this upcoming Saturday?
7: Yeah, Chris, it's a really good football
8: Friday,
7: team. Friday. They're obviously a really good football team, Chris. And, you know, they're 4-0. We're 4-0. Neither team is ranked. I think we're playing for a lot, you know, down in Blacksburg. It's going to be an exciting atmosphere. I think it's going to be, you know, a great game Friday night. You know, I think the big thing is, you know, we throw the ball a little bit. They got a great pass rush. So that matchup of, you know, can we protect our passer? Can Mason make some plays down in Blacksburg on the road? He's proven to play pretty good on the road. So I think he's a gamer on the road. If we go back and look at some of the stat lines in the past, and then you know, our defense, you know, stopping the run. I think they like to run the ball. You know, I think they got a great quarterback, and you know, I think, you know, Overton, you know, had a great game last week against Boston College, rushing for over 200 yards. So, you know, we've got to be able to, you know, contain the run game. They'd like a lot of outside zone, and it'll be a heck of a football game.
9: Coach, in reading up about this matchup, a lot of people are trying to make something about your relationship with James Franklin and what a chess match this will be. I'm not sure if you're reading any of the commentary, but I'm sure it's come across your desk. What's your reaction to that?
7: Yeah, Michelle, you know, I didn't read about it. I don't read anything.
9: Right. I mean, you said you don't read. I know you didn't.
7: I can't read. No, I read USA Today, and I'm going to go on, I get these emails from, what's it called? D1 News. You get this news, and it gives you just a synopsis of what's going on in the world. And I never click on the links because I don't have time to read all that stuff. I just kind of get a briefing of what's going on. But, Jay Frank is a heck of a football coach. Obviously, we've known each other for a long time. We've spent time with each other, off the field, whether it's at coaches' meetings or functions. And, people make a big deal about it. I think they'd like to make a big deal about, anything that, lights a fire under somebody. But, again, I got a ton of respect for him as a football coach and as a person. I know his wife. I've met his kids. There's that kind of relationship. So, it's just super, super people.
3: We're talking with Pat Narduzzi, the head coach at Pitt. They're 4-0 this year. Mitch Nightingale, their quarterback, has had a 7-touchdown game and a 6-touchdown game. And, of course, what does coach focus on? The 2 zeros in between. That's why he's a head football coach. I want to ask you, for years, Pat Narduzzi, your name forever, the best assistant coach in America, the best assistant coach in America. He's going to wait his turn. He's going to wait. When is he going to take the job? He takes the job at Pitt. I would like you to do for someone else what someone I'm sure did for you, which is shout out an assistant coach that you think is the modern-day Pat Narduzzi, but not at Pitt. So an assistant coach somewhere in college football where you're saying this guy is so good and he's going to wait or she's going to wait his turn, their turn and be awesome as a head coach.
7: Yeah, boy, that's a tough question, Evan. Golly, I got to start with my staff. I got to start with my two guys on offense and defense. My defense coordinator, Corey Sanders, who, runs our defense. I think he does a heck of a job. He's detailed in everything he does. I really like what he's done so far. And then Kate Bell, our offense coordinator. I think he's a young kid, young man. He's kind of a young kid for me because I'm kind of old. But he's 33 years old. He's got a ton of energy. He loves the game. His dad's a coach. He's got it in his blood as well. I got to talk about Kate Bell and, our offense coordinator and our defense coordinator.
3: Mm. All right. I said not Pitt. He went with his.
7: And that's a fact. That's not just when you watch what they've done. They both do a tremendous job. Now, well, outside of Pitt.
3: Yeah.
7: I can't.
3: No, it's okay.
7: I'm locked
3: it's
7: in.
3: Okay. It's okay.
7: I'm locked in. But that's what I got for you.
3: What is, during all of the changes that we've seen in college football, CC asked you about the Congress stuff and the transfers and all that. The thing about college football in 2026 that it's better than it's ever been is what?
7: Oh, boy. That's a really another tough question you got there, man.

0: in the morning, taking care of their bodies, doing recovery. I mean, in the routines they get into, it's incredible. So it's from the recovery to practice to watching tape with the coaches to, you know, watching tape on their own. I mean, it's constant work. And then, you know, counting the weight room stuff. So I just think they put a ton of effort in.
1: Coach, we always love talking to you. You always are great with us. You always have fun, and we do appreciate it. It was great seeing you at the draft and great having you today. We look forward to watching you on ESPN Friday night, 7 p.m. Eastern, at VaTech. Coach, thanks so much. We appreciate it.
0: Hey, appreciate you guys having me on as well. It was great having you guys at the Super Bowl and brought us here today. So, hail to Pitt.
1: Pat Narduzzi.
2: Good luck this weekend, Coach. Good luck.
1: Pat Narduzzi, head coach of Pitt. Always awesome with us and great guy and great sport with so many things there. That's interesting that there's not like anything for him that is so much better about college football today than it used to be. Obviously, taking care of the players, which is physically and also financially.
2: Yeah, but I'm sure the coaches' salaries are a lot better today than they were 10 years ago, 20 years ago.
1: That's true, too. Those salaries have certainly taken it to the next level. Monster Energy, ready to take it to the next level? Unleash the beast this college tailgate season with Monster Energy. Tear into a can of the meanest energy drink on the planet, Monster Energy. Unleash the beast. Coming up, what exactly did a coach say in taking blame for a loss on Sunday? We will find out after CeCe has this from the Wellness Guy.
2: There's nothing worse than waking up sick, even if you don't get any sleep the night before. And this time of year, with the kids back in school, surrounded by hundreds of others, yours may bring home a whole new world of viruses and bacteria your family may have no immunity to. No kids. Viruses are everywhere, and one ugly strain just showed up. 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
1: 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I don't know if you guys heard. The Cowboys lost to the Ravens on Sunday in Brazil. Kind of a meltdown late in that game, to say the least. You have the ball on the two-yard line, down 3 points, under 30 seconds to go. You would think, all right, you know, you got the Gotti. What is that, Smalls?
2: The greatest offense there is.
1: And who coined the Cowboys that?
2: One Dak Prescott.
1: He was the quarterback on Sunday when they were in Brazil against the Ravens. And they had an opportunity to win the game, and everything went awry. They had to kick a field goal. They left time on the clock, 7 seconds to go. That's all Lamar Jackson needed. Two-time MVP, drives him downfield. Tyler Loop, almost a 60-yard field goal to win the game. Jerry Jones speaks on Tuesdays, which means we have fun on Wednesdays. 105.3 The Fan in Dallas. Here's what Jerry Jones had to say about that late game situation for Dallas.
3: Well, there is no explanation you're satisfied with. None. Let's be sure that we all understand that. They don't have one that they're satisfied with. We made mistakes during that time. There's no question about it. So there is no explanation. There's an evaluation of how not to make the same mistakes again, which is what you should be doing. You can't get that back. No way to get it back. What you can do is use it if there's any aspect of it that you want to just not even think happen. If there's any aspect of it, use it to get better.
1: You see, you look puzzled hearing the guy that you used to work for in Dallas speak about this situation.
4: Yeah, but here's what I don't get. I don't even know if that's a thing where you have to use the experience to get better from. That's something that's basic. It's so fundamental.
1: What's basic in that spot?
4: Well, in terms of managing the clock and managing the game under those circumstances, right? If you know that you're going to take two shots to the end zone to George Pickens and he's going to get man coverage, your quarterback and your receiver need to be on the same page.
1: Yeah, but you just said something that's so interesting that triggered a thought. You and I talk a lot as parents about how this being a parent is the hardest job in the world.
4: Yes.
1: And there is no training.
4: No.
1: You can't practice on nieces, nephews, dogs, cats. There's no babysitting.
2: Because you don't know what your kid's going to be
4: like. Well, not only that, you can give them back and go home, right? Like at the end of the day, here's your kid. I'm going home and get a good night's sleep.
2: Babysitting is not the same.
4: Yeah, you can't, last night it's 11 o'clock at night. There's nobody to pawn my kid off onto, right? It's just me and my wife.
2: You guys are in the trenches.
4: There's nobody else in the house, but the baby is screaming his head off. So you got to deal with it. Go ahead.
1: How do you practice clock management?
4: Well, you talk about it.
1: But that's different than the emotions, the feeling, the rush.
2: The pressure.
1: How do you practice that? The only way I would assume to practice it is to be a coach at a lower level first. And Brian Schottenheimer, correct me if I'm wrong, has never been a head coach. Aaron Glenn has been criticized of it. He's never been a head coach.
4: Well, here's the thing. You drill it in practice enough where it becomes, a reaction once you get in the game circumstance.
1: But to the baby point, the give it back, practice ends, nobody's waiting for you to ask you questions about it because they don't see it.
4: Correct. Mm.
1: There is I'm giving it back with the baby scenario there. So it is, to me, I think we need to take a step back and realize, wow, this is really interesting. Who's having trouble with the clock management so far this season? Brian Schottenheimer has, second-year head coach. Aaron Glenn has, second-year head coach.
4: Yeah.
1: These are lifers. These are guys that know football inside and out.
4: No question.
1: You cannot like them as head coach. You can't question whether or not they've put the work in to understand the sport.
4: You can't question their credentials.
1: Correct.
4: Yeah.
1: But what you can question is that there is no way of practicing those moments with that pressure while being asked about it afterwards.
4: But here's the other thing that complicates it, right? And this is the thing that we talk about with the Denver Broncos all the time and Sean Payton. It's hard to manage all three phases of your football team and the actual game while you're actually calling plays, too. And so if you think about it, Aaron Glenn calling plays on the defense for the New York Jets, but also the head coach has to manage the game. Mm-hmm. Right? Brian Schottenheimer, same thing, but on the offensive side. That is a level of complexity that I think most coaches aren't prepared for. So even though you're a football lifer, you're still doing two jobs that are pretty intense at the same time, and you can miss the forest through the trees, so to speak.
1: That's the single best explanation that I have heard yet as to why Sean Payton giving up play calling makes sense.
4: Yeah.
1: because I like in my head, I'm like, he's unbelievable at this. Well, that this is not meant to be demeaning. It's meant to be a comparison. That's the checkers. The chess is what he's now doing.
4: Yeah, the
1: checkers is important to play.
4: Well, checkers is important, but Sean Payton is not just thinking about one of 17. He's thinking about how can I set my team up to win the big one?
1: And to be fair, Brian Schottenheimer, to his credit, knows he screwed up and acknowledged this yesterday.
5: No.
6: Very good in the last 28 seconds. I think when you talk about, you know, finishing the game, you know, which I really think you look at our two games that we've lost, you know, Joe, we haven't finished. And I was a big part of this one. Like I said, I talked about, you know, after the game, you know, I felt like I overcoached Dak on third down, kind of affected his decision making a little bit. And then I let that kind of bleed over to my decision about kicking the ball. My dad had a rule, one play at a time. He talked a lot about, because it happened to him, he made a decision on a play. It didn't go good. He was pissed off about it, and it affected another decision, and I think that's kind of what happened to me. So I'll take accountability for it. It's football and life. It's what happens. But I hurt our chance to win that game, and I'll be better, and I'm better than that. I'm better than I performed in the last 28 seconds.
1: Very interesting. We will bring ESPN NFL analyst Jason McCourty into this conversation because that's accountability, but it's a big theme in terms of the NFL, clock management, situational football, etc. Jason played for the best, and at times, he played for the worst. He's been on Super Bowl teams and a winless team. Ooh. Jason McCourty, ESPN NFL analyst, will join us next. 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
1: Unsportsmanlike here on ESPN Radio. 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You see him on Monday Night Countdown. You see him on Get Up. You see him on First Take. You hear him and see him with us. Of course, on Unsportsmanlike. It is Jason McCourty here on Unsportsmanlike. We were just talking about Brian Schottenheimer and how he took accountability for the late game stuff that went wrong. And we got into this conversation how practicing clock management is like practicing for being a parent. You can't. Because you, what CeCe's whole thing is, well, if you think you're practicing to be a parent, you can give the kid back, right? Like, in other words, if your brother has a kid first, you're babysitting. It's
2: at
1: like,
2: first you said, give the kid back. No, and I was like, whoa.
3: That's not what I meant.
4: I don't know if this kid looks like me. You take him.
1: There was a moment yesterday where I think my son would have liked that since it was going with somebody else other than me. Anyway, so the point is you can't practice for being a parent.
2: Yeah.
1: Can you practice for clock management? Because we're like Brian Schottenheimer, Aaron Glenn. These are relatively new coaches that are football lifers. You played for Belichick, and you were winless at one point.
2: Yeah.
1: You've seen the difference in both. Explain.
2: Jesse Minter on the other side said, we knew the play was a six-second play. So we went out there with 7 seconds left. We knew this play was going to get us to 6 seconds.
1: Like, how do you know that?
2: They practice it.
1: But how is it the same with game situations, nerves, all that stuff?
2: I think you can prepare for it. Now, it may not always go exactly how you want it. So in that situation, if Zay Flowers is jammed, now the play takes eight seconds.
1: Right, then you're screwed.
2: But I just think about, you think about Dallas' side of it. Every Saturday, we would go over our end-of-game situations. And end-of-game situations, there was one special defense that went into the game. There was three defensive linemen. There were a ton of DBs on the field. We had a call where whatever the marker they had to get to, there were two what we called robbers, two guys just sitting at that yard line, and they weren't to move. The ball had to get thrown in front of them, and you go and make the tackle. We practice that every single Saturday, that situation. When I was with the Cleveland Browns and Greg Williams, we practiced Hail Mary situations. His idea was, the hell with that. You're not throwing the ball. We're sending six guys. So as soon as that situation came up and it was a Hail Mary, we already knew we were going to blitz the hell out of it. The miracle in Miami, we lose that game because we're prepared for a Hail Mary. They throw the ball around. The very next week, we put in a brand new package called Desperado, where we had our two, Matt Slater, Justin Bethel, our two punt gunners on the field, our best tacklers. So I definitely think you practice all of those game management situations. But I think to your guys' point, experience helps dictate it. When you get in those situations, to know exactly what you've practiced and go right to it.
4: All right, so we have the improbable 2-1 matchup of AFC North teams on Thursday night, the Pittsburgh Steelers and the Cleveland Browns, have won back-to-back games for the first time in years. They have a winning record through the first three games. I'm curious to know how you see this matchup, how you see this game, and its impact on the overall landscape of that division.
2: Yeah, I definitely didn't expect Cleveland, like you said. Pittsburgh's offense for me is like, all right, which one are we getting? The 3.1 that we saw against the New England Patriots or the one against the Bengals where they knew they were getting a team that was coming in that was going to play man-to-man, and they came up with a terrific game plan.
4: They torched their ass.
2: Torched them. And to your point, they switched out their right guard, right tackle. Aaron Rodgers had time, and he can still throw the damn football. And he made throws all over the field. Now you get a chance to go against the Cleveland Browns, who just watched the last 2 weeks of the Pittsburgh Steelers offense. I'm so intrigued to see how they plan on attacking Rodgers, how they plan on getting pressure. Do they play as much?
4: I got two words for you. Mason Graham.
2: Yo. A monster on the inside. And you think about it. When you, a guy like Mason Graham, pressure on Rodgers, and then on the other side of it, not allowing him to run the football.
4: Yeah.
2: Like, that's where he's going to show up along with Quincy Williams and those guys, because if they don't run the football, they're behind in the sticks. And that's where you get after Aaron Rodgers. So this one's intriguing. And then the Deshaun Watson of it all. Like, he's not he's putting together game-winning drives for them to win football games. And has his play been just absolutely spectacular, throwing the ball over the field? No. But he's using his legs and management of the game, not making the crucial mistakes, and then in crunch time, finding ways to win the game. Like, he deserves a ton of credit. And Todd Monken for believing in Deshaun Watson and this football team, when a lot of us on the outside was just like, to Mike Tomlin's point, the Browns are going to be the Browns, and they've turned that thing around through 3 weeks.
4: So, J-Mac, let's spin it forward with the Cleveland Browns. Let's say this team continues to find a way to stack wins, and they end up with a record somewhere around 500, 8-9, 9-8. Do the Cleveland Browns run it back with Deshaun Watson?
2: That's the tough part. They have a young roster, young weapons. You feel as though you need the veteran, but they're going to have multiple first-round draft picks. If your quarterback of the future is in the draft to bring along with Casey Concepcion, Denzel Boston, and these guys, Quinshon Judkins, go get your quarterback of the future. Now, if Deshaun Watson wants to take a team-friendly deal to stay the veteran in the room after playing well and you draft the kid that you want to take over, sure, why not?
5: There's been some quarterbacks who have disappointed through the first 3 weeks. Let's take Baker Mayfield out of this equation because he's banged up. Jordan Love, Drake May, Justin Herbert. I'm not going to ask you the negative question and ask you who's been the most disappointing. I'm going to ask you which one of the three do you see turning it around?
2: Oh, man. I'm going to say Drake May. And the reason I'm saying that, not because I was a Patriot, I feel like... That is the better of
6: that was so poorly timed, and he literally just had something in his throat. That was not intentional. That was amazing. Do you need water or something?
2: No, I'm fine.
4: His key card still work.
5: It's not because he was a Patriot.
2: Since Belichick left the key card, I got a knock on the door. Somebody got to let me in. I think that is the better of the three teams. I look at the Green Bay Packers. They can't protect Jordan Love at all, and they can't run the football.
5: No.
2: So we don't know when or if Josh Jacobs is going to come back. At some point, they're going to get Micah Parsons back on the defensive side of the ball, but still trying to fix the run game. What is going to change to do that? With the Chargers, they just lost a game where the Buffalo Bills have 5 turnovers and 10 penalties. It's bigger than Justin Herbert. You know what I mean? And the New England Patriots, like we just saw them a week ago against the Pittsburgh Steelers, what that defense was able to do. I got to imagine Drake May only in his third year. Like, you got to figure something out. At some point, A.J. Brown is going to be back as well. So I don't have a ton of confidence in Drake May and this offense right now. But if I had to choose one of those three teams, I would go New England.
4: You just said something, and it bothers me because it feels like the excuses are lining up for Justin Herbert. You're saying the problems with the Chargers are bigger than Justin Herbert, and they may well be. But in that game that you're talking about in Orchard Park, if he doesn't throw the red zone pick, we're talking about a different result.
2: I guess
4: at some point there has to be accountability. Justin Herbert did the same thing in the beginning in the Arizona Cardinals game. Backed up, he throws an interception at least to a point blank scoring opportunity for the Cards. Like at some point, you can't make the consequential mistake that costs your team. The version of Justin Herbert we're seeing in this regular season is the same guy we saw last postseason.
2: Yeah.
4: The same guy we see every year in the playoffs. At some point, it has to be on him, no? You're getting paid $53 million a year, right?
2: Yeah.
4: Everything is not going to be perfect. So I'm not criticizing you, but I'm criticizing the narrative around Justin Herbert because nobody seems to want to blame him.
2: I said bigger than. That's probably the wrong word. I'll say beyond. It is Justin Herbert, and then there's other problems
4: Justin
2: as well.
4: Herbert,
2: not because of. I'm not one to come on and say, well, the offensive line, like, when you throw a red zone pick in that situation.
4: Tom Brady called it a meatball.
2: A meatball. And the reason he called it a meatball is because they were playing post safety. There is literally a safety standing in the middle of the field. For a quarterback, the first thing you read when the ball hits your hands is the safeties. Are they split or is there one high?
4: Yeah.
2: There's one guy and you throw the ball in the middle of the field. So there's no excuse for that. And I think even beyond that, like we've seen Mike McDaniel's offense work in a certain way and is not working right now. You can blame whoever you want. But I think part of it is they're asking Justin Herbert to throw with anticipation, with accuracy, and to trust what's being there. And he's not doing that. So I think when you look at this offense and you're trying to find the reasons why it's not working, that is the main reason.
1: 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Monday Night Countdown I'll have this week. Atlanta, New Orleans is now a good game. That's actually a juicy game, which you'll have. And the game he just had ended up not being a good game with the Bears destroying the Eagles. Did not see that one coming. Always great talking with Jason McCourty. You'll see him on SportsCenter in a few. Pat Costello with I'm Over It next. 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
0: 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Football Saturday on ESPN Radio. It's an SEC showdown in Knoxville. Tennessee came up short against top-ranked Texas in its conference opener. Now, the Vols look to bounce back as the 3-1 Auburn Tigers come to town.
8: Touchdown! Scoop and score! And Auburn extends its lead.
0: Auburn at 17th-ranked Tennessee. 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
11: Hey, it's Golic Jr. coming up Wednesday. We have Major League Baseball, the NHL, the WNBA. We'll break it all down. 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

0: I'm Over It with Pat the Producer.
1: Is it wrong of me that I find Team USA completely unlikable? I just feel like Caleb Williams tried to trademark the nickname Iceman for himself, and understandably, the Hall of Fame basketball player George Iceman Gervin was upset, took an issue with it.
2: Period is offensive?
1: It's extremely passive-aggressive. If you just send one line with a period at the end of it, there's something so passive-aggressive about it.
2: That's ridiculous.
1: Ugh.
3: I'm over it. I'm sick and tired and over it.
1: Get a life.
4: Yes, each and every day. This time, our producer, Pat Costello, diehard Philly fan, Eagles, Phillies, gives us items in and around sports and entertainment in his life that he is over. Pat.
1: I would like to tell you guys a brief story about my experience watching the Philadelphia Phillies yesterday.
2: Okay.
1: The game was at 2:15 was when it officially was supposed to start. So I get home from work, and I'm sitting down on my couch, and there's maybe 45 minutes that I have to kill, and I fall asleep. I fall asleep before first pitch, and I wake up 2.5 hours later.
4: Oh, my God.
1: Yeah, I was out. I was pretty tired. I don't know why. And I must have leaned on my remote because I was on the Disney Plus app for some reason. I don't know what happened. But so I open my phone. I'm like, let's see what happened in the Phillies game, thinking it was probably over. It wasn't. So I turned the game on, and I saw one pitch of the game. And this was the one pitch that I saw.
5: A swing high, drive into right field. That's deep. Racing back hill. Turning around. That ball's gone. And it's gone. Austin Riley with a three-run homer.
1: I saw Austin Riley hit a three-run home run to put the Braves ahead. Immediately turned the game off and went, okay, I guess that was that game.
2: So it was your fault.
1: Yeah, I think I cursed the Phillies.
4: So many follow-ups here. First of all, let's give credit to Austin Riley, and let's give credit to the Braves fans. They went nuts in that moment, as they should, on what ended up being the game-winning three-run homer. Questionable decisions by Don Mattingly, putting the closer in early, three-inning save, et cetera, et cetera.
6: Yeah, I mean, but Johan Duran can't throw a fastball middle-middle 100 miles an hour with no movement.
4: It's just not going to work.
6: That's literally a jugs machine. And Austin Riley has been struggling at the plate. And you just grooved a fastball right down the middle. That's what we were hoping Michelle Smallman would do when she threw out the first pitch for the Cards.
2: That's right.
6: We were looking for. Mm-hmm. That's essentially what he did in a playoff game.
2: Right.
4: So, Pat.
2: It's not good. You don't want to look like me in a playoff game.
6: No.
4: Pat, your anger level. Before that, like, were you furious? I cannot believe I've been, because Pat is one of these fans. I don't know if he watches all 162.
2: He's locked in.
4: He's locked into the Phillies all year. They get to the playoffs, and then you fall asleep? We gave Jovante, TV producer, a lot of crap for falling asleep during at halftime of Michigan's national championship basketball game a few years ago. This is a bad one, Pat.
2: But Pat didn't believe in this team.
1: Yeah, there are a couple factors here. One, I didn't think the Phillies were going to win the series anyway.
4: So you sleep during it?
1: I mean, I didn't mean to. It just happened. Two, that's normally the time I take a nap anyway. So scheduling was tough for me on that one.
7: Yeah, they really didn't consider Pat and I's nap time when they set these game times. Ridiculous.
4: But you guys didn't adjust thinking like, all right, I got to adjust my schedule day before knowing that the games were at 2:15 p.m. Eastern time?
1: I did.
7: How can I adjust? I get out of work at the same time and the game's starting, an hour later. So.
4: Yeah.
1: I thought I did. Apparently, I didn't adjust enough.
7: It was 2.5 hours later.
1: It was a great nap.
4: It's a long nap, is it not?
2: I get like a 15-minute quick snoozer.
1: That's not even
7: Michelle,
1: a nap.
7: You gotta try.
6: I remember those 2.5 hour naps.
7: Yeah, Canty needs ones today.
6: Those are things of the past.
2: And then sometimes after you nap that long, you wake up, you're disoriented. You're like, where am I?
7: Sometimes,
2: every time
7: I wake up and I'm like, what day is it?
2: Yeah.
4: Is that why you end up going to sleep much later, Pat? Because you have that 2.5 hours? Because I feel like you stay up later than anyone on the show.
1: I mean, on Monday night, I went to sleep at like 9:15.
4: Well, that's out of anger towards the Eagles.
7: He bailed on the Eagles game.
4: Yeah. All right. Next one, Pat.
1: College Game Day. You guys might have heard of it. Pretty good program here on ESPN.
6: Mm-hmm.
1: I would like to play you some sound that I heard from Kirk Herbstreit on College Game Day, and then we'll react afterwards. Here's Kirk and Pat McAfee.
8: I like my steak medium rare.
9: That sounds like Kirk Herbstreit out there.
8: No.
10: Well done.
11: Well done.
10: A1.
9: Oh, yeah.
10: A1 sauce.
9: Yes. Fowler likes it.
8: Yeah.
9: It better not be on a hot plate.
1: Kirk Herbstreit likes his steak well done with A1 sauce. Kirk, buddy.
6: Don't even get steak.
1: What is the point? Eat a shoe. What are you doing?
2: Eat a shoe.
1: You're eating rubber at that point.
6: Yeah, steak well done. Yeah.
2: I like a steak.
1: Well done.
2: I like a steak sauce, though.
1: Sure, that's fine.
6: I don't have a problem with the steak sauce.
2: Well, it's not.
1: No problem there.
2: Be dismissive of the steak sauce in the equation here.
6: But well done?
1: Well, you need the steak sauce there.
6: You're just using the charred meat as a vehicle for the sauce. You're not even enjoying the meat.
2: How do we all take our steak? I know Evan doesn't eat steak, but I go medium.
7: Medium?
6: I would say medium rare plus.
1: Yeah. Right about there.
4: Plus? What's
6: yeah,
4: plus
6: so
4: mean?
6: It's between like medium bit? And medium rare.
4: Okay, got it.
2: So, a darker pink? Not bloody, but a darker pink.
6: Mm.
2: Is that right? Is that fair?
6: Yes.
4: Okay. Question as a non-steak guy, I don't eat red meat. Do chefs get insulted when you ask for the steak sauce?
6: Yeah, they give you the worst cut of beef. In the whole joint.
4: Like, that's an insult to them if you're like...
6: Hey, well, no, I mean, it's just like at that point, you can't taste the difference in terms of the quality of the beef if you're getting it well done. So I might as well just give you a piece of chuck.
2: Yeah.
6: Yeah. It's like, what's the point?
2: And the
6: you
2: place,
6: don't know the difference.
2: The place to ask for the steak sauce after your steak is delivered, not when you order it.
4: Wait, say this again?
2: Because you were wondering, like, could people feel disrespected? The play is... It gets brought to you, then ask, oh, may I get some steak sauce on the side, whatever the brand is. Because if you ask for it in advance, to Cece's point, they're like, this is not a real gamer. This person is not about that steak
4: life. But then aren't you then saying to the chef, you didn't do a great job here?
2: No.
4: You're not.
2: I just am a condiment enthusiast.
4: Okay.
1: I'm very much against the steak sauce at a steak establishment.
2: I know. It's very controversial.
1: I think it just ruins the steak. What's the point? It's like when people get like a burger and then dump like 8 sauces on top of it. It's like then you don't actually want to eat a burger. But you don't actually want to eat a steak.
2: Do you put any condiments on your burger?
1: Depends where it's from.
4: So whatever
2: you have a condiment on it.
1: If it's a fast food burger, yeah, you need condiments because it's not good quality. So
4: whatever you would deem to be the best burger in your life, like wherever you go for the best burger, you would say, it's so good, I don't need ketchup or anything like that.
1: Correct.
4: Okay, got it.
6: So you just go with the raw burger.
1: Not raw. What does that even mean?
6: I mean, just like no condiments.
4: Not actually raw.
1: I mean, it depends what the burger. It depends where the place is. Sometimes, yeah. I'll just do like lettuce, tomato, and that's fine because it's a good. I want to taste the burger. I don't want to taste like ketchup on it.
6: Yeah, I don't know. That sounds a little strange. Like, I just feel like you need some type of condiment to just
2: zhuzh it up a little.
6: Yeah, zhuzh it up a little
1: bit. That's because
6: right?
1: You like to taste it
6: really
1: the condiment
6: dry,
1: more than the burger.
2: Right.
6: Really dry. If you have
1: your burger shouldn't be dry, also, Canty. Stop cooking burgers poorly.
2: I'm showing respect to the saucier.
6: Yeah.
2: Who's ever making the sauces? Yeah.
4: The saucier?
2: The saucier.
4: That's not a. I forget word of the day for a second. I just spit on myself. That's not a word.
2: Saucier is absolutely not only a word, it is a person who is a part of the kitchen operation. You have your chef, you have your sous chef, you have...
4: Saucier? I've never heard that in my life. I watch Food Network all the time.
6: There's a saucier pan, so I'm assuming that there is a saucier.
4: So a person who makes sauces is known as a saucier?
2: A saucier is a specialized station chef in a professional kitchen responsible for making sauces, stews, and sometimes sautéed dishes. A saucier.
4: A sommelier, a saucier.
6: So they would be...
4: Stephen A.
6: They would be responsible for the bordelaise or the peppercorn sauce or the demi-glaze.
2: Correct.
6: All of those types
2: all
6: of things.
2: All of
4: these. And
2: au jus.
6: And I would love any of those on the side with my steak.
4: You rang?
2: I would too.
6: Yeah.
4: Oh, sorry. Go ahead.
7: Oh, what?
4: A what?
2: Au jus.
4: I'm right here. Go ahead, Pat.
1: It's time for everyone's second favorite segment after Javonte's Pistons second.
0: Time for Unsportsmanlike's number one soccer fan.
11: What?
0: To rant about his favorite sport.
11: Cheerleader, excited about stuff.
12: No doubt.
0: It's Nuno's soccer second.
12: Nuno, are you wearing a muscle shirt today?
0: On Unsportsmanlike.
2: Go get him. Oh, he just pushed up his sleeve so we could see the guns. I noticed that, Nuno.
11: There you go. Ev, they were number one on your list earlier, your hot mess list.
4: Yeah.
11: Manchester City and the... Fraud, this is what I think people thought Aspirations was, where they created fake companies, they inflated their own
4: revenue.
11: Finances, their own revenue, they were paying people through different funneling money through different other companies that didn't exist. And I think as they've been found guilty, they should, I don't know what the death penalty will be for them, but they should be obviously relegated. I know people talk about third, fourth tier, you know, starting the season with minus 60, 90 points, but this is just an utter embarrassment that people knew was going on. And it actually came to light because of a hacker that ended up finding all this information out in 2018 and ended up blowing the lid off this.
4: So, but it's 8 years later, the information is ruled upon, so to speak, they've been fighting this,
11: and I know the government, they're talking about the British government might get involved because of their dealings with the owners of Manchester City. So it's a very, it's if this was an American sport, we would talk about this nonstop.
4: By the way, Nuno brought up the comp to Kawhi. You know, there's new stuff with Kawhi. Pablo Torre finds out, they put out last night, that there's reportedly a $1.9 million endorsement from Boingo, the internet company, the wireless company, that included a one-hour military photo op that he got paid almost $700,000 allegedly for.
11: Also, side note, Smalls, the arms are looking fabulous.
4: Hers or yours?
11: Mine.
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0: And why can't I come into opening night being like, oh, we're going to run it back? Oh, because I don't know if all these guys will be here.
1: It's a very tricky thing. It's a great point by you because Jalen Brunson's the best thing arguably to ever happen to the Knicks. The facts around how he's dealt with the contract could unintentionally hurt everyone else because
0: he's coming for his money.
1: As he should.
0: Right.
1: But also retroactively, because he didn't, they then could say to Kat, Jalen didn't take this.
2: Right.
1: Josh, Jalen didn't take this. Jalen Brunson is amazing on the court. He's amazing off the court. He's the best thing that's happened in this franchise maybe ever. The residual effects of his greatness, to your point, may unintentionally create friction with contract negotiations.
0: Because fans, I think we're seeing it like, well, if the star player takes a pay cut, to your point, like everybody should take a little, everybody be like Tom Brady, take a little less. And I don't think that's always the, whatever Jalen wanted to do for Jalen, great. But Jalen was going to get his money like that. Like he understood, I'm coming around. I'm going to get now Josh Hart. You got Kat. Kat's like, I'll take less, but like not way less. Like, I do think this is the problem with organizations. And you see it in football. They win a chip and then suddenly they're like, oh, well, we can't pay all of you. Like, we can't keep you. We'll just draft another. Okay. Like, I think Seattle would like to have Kenneth Walker still. You know what I mean? Sure. Like, they're just, you see them get pulled apart and you wonder why they're struggling the next season. It's like, because what worked isn't still there.
1: But I think the one thing about them is if I had to bet something about the future of the Knicks, I would always bet on Jalen Brunson's greatness in terms of his selfless nature. Who said he's not going to still take less? He's going to come for his money. But until he signs the contract, it is still on the table that he does it again. Like, what can you rely on with Jalen Brunson? Selfless nature of everything he does. So until, and it would not be selfish to take the money, but until he doesn't take less, it's still on the board he does.
0: Fair, but also I don't want us to, like, exalt Jalen Brunson for being the selfless guy and make it seem like that was a decision he made, and we are very thankful.
3: And he's making a lot of money off the court, too. Yeah. Like, we're not talking about the Kawhi Leonard endorsement deals. He's making real money off of endorsement deals.
1: Yeah, exactly. get Kat a scoreboard endorsement.
3: Sounds great.
1: Josh Hart is planting trees in Westchester County all of a sudden. Kimberly A. Martin, you'll see her on First Take at 10 a.m. Eastern. 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
4: I'm a situationally good dancer.
3: Yes. Yes.
5: Wow, I am hilarious.
0: This is Who Said It?
4: They're trying to stump us. 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
3: What are we talking about?
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4: It is time for Who Said It, brought to you by Lids. 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
5: You know what?
3: Lids needs to send me the New York Yankees postseason hat.
4: You're making requests?
3: Yeah.
4: I mean, that's ridiculous. Well, where's my heat gear?
5: Making requests, I need the Green Bay Packers to play better so I could wear the very cool Lids gear that they sent me with pride.
4: Now you're talking. I have 3 Patriots hats and 2 Patriots shirts from Lids in my closet ready to go, feeling like embarrassed. How can I wear it after that?
5: I laid it out to wear on Friday 100%. Morning and I couldn't wear it.
3: Smalls, if you want to rep your team with a hat, you're better off picking an NBA team and getting a hat for this season.
5: I don't think
3: the Green Bay Packers are going to help you this year.
4: By the way,
5: I know, but thinking aloud. Christmas on the
3: O-line. Okay.
4: Just thinking aloud here.
5: Tampa's not been good. Come on, give me this week to have some hope.
3: Okay.
4: You know how all the Lids hats
3: Atlanta
4: are
3: wasn't
4: used?
3: Good last week.
5: They definitely weren't, no.
4: You know how all the Lids hats are used during signing day?
5: Yeah.
4: If we do an NBA bachelorette, we now have Lids hats maybe if we're allowed to do that, or you can pick them and put on the hat like you're a recruit. Just saying.
5: Oh, I like that idea.
4: For the NBA team, if you're going to pick an NBA team, St. Louis didn't have one.
3: You have to pick an NBA team this season.
5: We
3: the season
5: it,
3: is right
5: did.
3: Around the corner. You've got to pick a team.
4: Really, even you could admit a really hot season. NBA is hot right now. Eastern Conference is loaded. You got 2 teams in the West, OKC and San Antonio, that are unreal. Very hot year right now.
5: So we got to flush this out. We got to get a timeline, and I got to start thinking.
4: Okay, well, think.
3: Got my
4: put your thinking cap on right now, brought to you by Lids. Us versus them, Vegas East, our producers.
3: Let's go.
4: In Bristol, give us 5 pieces of audio. We have to identify who's speaking in the audio with clues. Here we go.
6: Yeah, nothing's changed. I still believe that he has ability and that he's going to have an opportunity to go to New York and make a difference. It's just we got to the point where the return made sense for us now to get an asset that, in all honesty, is going to help us in the future, or it could help us this season.
4: Oh, it's their new GM who came over from Seattle, I think. I don't know his name off the top of my head.
5: Vikings,
4: the Vikings' new GM. See, that's not hard. They know it's not hard, but the name is a late addition. That's why it's hard.
5: And it wasn't because of the timing of it. We didn't talk about it a lot.
4: Oh, my God. It's the Vikings GM talking about J.J. McCarthy sending him to the Giants.
3: Can we get credit for Vikings GM?
4: No.
5: I
4: wouldn't even
5: could.
4: Take the credit on that.
3: Who is the Vikings GM?
5: This
4: Rick,
5: is bad.
4: Rick Spielman. It's not
5: this
4: him.
5: Is bad.
4: Go ahead.
3: Oh, hold on.
4: What? We're done.
3: All right. Go ahead, man. Go ahead.
7: That is the Vikings GM talking about J.J. McCarthy being traded to the Giants. His name is Nolan Teasley. Nolan Teasley.
4: Facing a name there with that Nolan. God, terrible. Next one.
8: Moving forward, like I said, our standard and how we approach our process is going to be really critical for us. We can't afford to have any slippage in our process. We can't afford to decline with our focus and our energy and our daily habits to what our standard is.
4: That is a recognizable voice. That voice, when we get the answer, whether we know
5: it again.
4: It or they know it, it's somebody we know.
8: Moving forward, like I said, our standard and how we approach our process is going to be really critical for us. We can't afford to have any slippage in our process. We can't afford to decline with our focus and our energy and our daily habits.
4: Okay, college football or NFL would be the lean.
3: I would say college football.
5: I would say college football, too. And it is a recognizable.
4: Is an NBA person from Media Days?
5: Mike Brown? Can't afford to have any slippage? You can't play it after the buzzer.
4: I'm just.
5: About it. We can't have any slippage. Basically, we can't let the summer that we had get in our heads. process.
2: They rag on you a lot. If you get this right, which I, it may be there, they have to apologize.
3: You
2: want to
3: go
2: you.
3: Mike Brown?
5: What do you think? Did you have anything else that was rattling in your head?
3: I mean, listen,
2: that's not Aaron Glenn, right?
3: No, that's not.
2: Okay. Because they were talking about, it almost sounds like we got it. We need to do more of it and win games. Aaron Glenn, they're not embarrassing at all this year, the Jets. So I didn't know.
3: They would do something like that with my former teammate. I wasn't thinking
2: just to screw with you.
3: I was thinking of somebody coming off of a win.
5: I do.
3: Somebody coming off of a positive.
5: Well, that's where Mike Brown came from.
3: All right, we'll go with Mike Brown.
5: What is there a college football coach coming off a big win?
3: The only one I thought of was John Summerall down at
2: Florida.
3: Because that was a big win against Ole Miss, top five team in the country.
5: Yeah.
2: But let's do Mike Brown.
5: All right. New York Knicks head coach, Mike Brown.
7: Awesome. 1 for 60 in the last year.
9: Well, you guys tried. Right.
5: Call me Austin Riley. So let's go.
9: You tried so hard to talk her out of that.
3: I did. I messed up.
5: Let's go.
2: That was a good one by you guys because you wanted us to lead into football.
5: You know what? You shouldn't have got me hot. Let's go.
7: Good job, Michelle.
10: I thought that was the difference in the game. They really gave us multiple different arms, different arm angles. They displayed different repertoires, so I thought they did a nice job of just kind of mixing and matching.
2: Baseball manager, who had a bullpen game?
5: Play it again, please.
10: I thought that was the difference in the game. They really gave us multiple different arms,
5: Very good. I like that.
10: Repertoire, so I thought they did a nice job of just kind of mixing and matching.
2: Let's go with Jose Espada, the Astros manager.
5: We're cooking.
3: Why'd you say his last name like that?
2: What did I say?
3: You said it with a little accent.
2: I did?
3: Yes, you did.
7: Espada.
3: Yeah, that's exactly what you gave us.
7: Well, he does go by Joe Espada, but his birth name is Jose.
2: Yeah,
7: so
2: I go by Al Albuquerque.
7: Okay.
2: All right, next one.
11: We have an old enough team and guys who are able to accept accountability, and it's all of us. We all got to own it, and we just got to do a better job. Got to stop saying it. It's easy to sit here and be like, we got to do this, we got to do this, but now it's about time we got to go do it.
5: Yeah, very good. Saquon, play one more time, though, just so we
2: can. You guys can have more background noise if you could on these clips.
5: Please play it again. Evan, stop it.
11: We have an old enough team and guys who are able to accept accountability, 100%. And it's all of us. We all got to own it, and we just got to do a better job.
5: I'm right with you, 100%.
11: It's easy to sit here and be like, we got to do this, we got to do this. But
2: Saquon Barkley, Philadelphia Eagles running back.
9: Yo, let the clip finish at least.
2: We're very excited. Yes, yes, yes,
3: you
2: yes.
3: You are killing it today, Smalls.
2: 3-1 us. We won already, but
3: did,
2: now.
3: Did we win already?
2: Yeah, it's
7: you did, yes.
3: Okay, here we go.
5: Feel good.
2: It does really feel good.
5: Sweet, sweet Duncan taste of victory. Especially because there is a cake upstairs that we need to go get. And Nuno said to me, you could go get it during Who Said It since you don't contribute at all.
2: You know what? I have an
9: Check
2: idea.
9: Check the scoreboard, homie.
2: I have an idea, Smalzy. Huh. You were worried about time. We already won. Why don't you just go now? We'll finish out the segment. We already won. You know what? It's like
5: a victory cake.
2: It's week 18 of the NFL season. You don't play your starting quarterback if you already clinch home field advantage. Go do what you got to do. Get the victory cake.
5: Goodbye.
2: All right, give us number 5. Give us number 5, please. And she got.
12: When the NFL scouts asked me about Maverick, if you could take Blake Cashman and Robert Spillane and have a baby, you'd produce Maverick. The kid loves the game, plays the game the right way. He is the heartbeat of our defense and our team. He's nasty. He's tough.
2: You take Blake Cashman and Robert Spillane and have a Spillane's on the Patriots. Play that again.
12: When the NFL scouts asked me about Maverick, if you could take Blake Cashman and Robert Spillane and have a baby, you'd produce Maverick.
2: That's
12: the kid
2: Johnson.
12: Loves the game, plays the game the right way. He is the heartbeat of our defense and our team. He's nasty. He's tough.
2: I think that's him.
3: Okay, go for it.
2: Where did Spillane and Cashman go? Did they go to Kentucky?
3: Don't know.
2: Okay. All right. Or wherever he, or Tulane. Let's go John Summerall.
7: That is Minnesota head coach PJ Fleck talking about his blood brother, Maverick Baranowski.
3: That's a good one.
2: I got to tell you.
3: That's a good one. That was the theme of the week.
2: Yeah.
3: We talked about PJ Fleck.
2: But to be fair, in our defense, we never focused on who he wiped the blood from. We just focused on him taking the blood and wiping it on his own face.
3: That's a good point.
9: Yeah, it makes sense you guys got that one wrong when Michelle left.
2: That's fine. She's on our team. We're fine with her carrying us.
13: You guys try to talk her out of that Mike Brown one. Like, you guys are trying to.
3: No, no.
13: What?
3: You lost.
13: Oh,
3: we don't have to break down the anatomy of you losing.
13: Canty, you want to say I'm a great motivator? Thank you.
9: No.
2: What?
13: Yeah, I'm a great motivator.
9: It's his fault. It's all Nuno's fault.
7: Nuno trash talked.
2: Okay, if we're going to go behind the scenes, I forgot about that. So let me just give you quickly here. As we went to break in the last segment, there's a delivery for us upstairs. It probably takes, let's call it 1 or 2 minutes longer than the time we have in the break to go get the delivery. But correct. She really wanted to get the delivery now. Nuno said to her prior to the segment, why don't you leave now, get the delivery? It's not like anyone needs you during the next segment to play Who Said It, brought to us by Lids.
3: Because the running joke is that she doesn't contribute to Who Said It.
7: That's not really a joke. She doesn't contribute until today.
13: Look at me now,
3: wow.
13: Grandma. Also, Ev, another you just pulled the Nuno because you said that about like 3 minutes ago when you sent Michelle upstairs to get the cake.
2: 1,000 times I said it?
7: No, I think she said
2: it. Look at my arms.
3: It's okay that we dunk on you, Nuno. We won. To the victors go to sport.
13: Listen, everyone who's involved in the group project gets an A today.
3: Well, everybody.
2: Every
3: one of us gave an answer, though.
2: That's right.
3: Like, she gave Mike Brown, Evan gave Joe Espada, and I gave Saquon Barkley.
2: That's true.
3: We got 3 right answers.
2: Yeah,
7: it's a good team.
3: All
7: win.
3: Contributions from the on air host.
2: Yeah, that's why do they try to put the schism between us? The 3 of us are
3: divide
2: aligned.
3: And conquer.
2: Why?
3: Divide and conquer.
2: But why do they want that? Very odd. But you know what? Doesn't matter.
3: We won.
13: Check the scoreboard.
3: Hey, losers, how you feeling back there in Vegas East?
7: Eagles, Phillies, Who Said It? Pat and I can't buy a win now.
9: I'm just numb to it at this point.
3: I guess you're going to look forward to the Sixers, right?
7: Yeah, in a month. I'm going to take a
2: reminder.
7: Quick nap.
2: The most famous player, best player on your team wants to be in the Knicks.
7: Thanks.
3: There is that, too. And he lives in New York.
2: He took a helicopter there yesterday. 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
1: 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Smalls is back after the Who Said It win. Not the delivery we thought it was. So we thought it was something else, and she got
2: so,
1: the delivery.
2: So can I ask you a question? Because I know Matt Jones from Matt and Myron, he was angling to send us this orange juice cake for all of us to try.
3: Yes, for the address.
2: How does he send it to Myron, and Myron gets it in a day?
1: Right.
2: And yet he's sending it to New York, the biggest city in this country, and we're a week now into this, and we still don't have cake.
1: Well, let's bring in our next guest to this conversation. Mike Golic Jr., perfect guy to ask about this, loves talking food with us. I don't know that he loves talking about the United States Postal Service and the mail.
3: No, because Mike has definitely ordered some sort of a food item, and he's probably waited with bated breath for it to arrive.
1: 10 a.m. to noon Eastern, the Golic. Golic Jr., you weigh in on this controversy here that we have not received this orange juice cake yet.
4: Yeah, bizarre. As someone that also lives in a major city in Los Angeles, I'm constantly amazed at the added time it takes the Postal Service and various other delivery services to get here. But I have a question because I missed this saga. What is orange juice cake?
1: Okay, good question.
3: Good follow-up.
1: So Matt was claiming that there's this amazing orange juice cake. And oddly, he said, go ask Will Stein's mom. And so we're like, okay, that's the Kentucky football coach.
3: That was our reaction.
1: We have to maybe phrase that differently if we could. So I guess Will Stein's mother has a bakery, and she makes like this famous cake that's an orange juice cake, but it looks like a pound cake, bun cake kind of thing. Right,
3: yeah, it looks like a bunk cake.
4: But yes, I can say I pulled up some pictures now. It does look like a lemon pound cake sort of thing, which I love.
1: Right.
4: And any sort of citrus pound cakes feels great. So you guys were promised this by Matt Jones. Myron's already received it. Do you think he forgot and this is just cover of, it's the postal system?
1: No, he's pretty on top of it.
2: No, because he's talked about it several times. I've actually tweeted him about it because I was initially, right? I'm a loyalist when it comes to the lemon pound cake. And the description that Myron gave, saying it's like a burst of orange juice in my mouth, didn't sound appetizing when it comes to cake. I'm just saying.
1: Yeah.
2: So I Gojo was a bit skeptical. But now, after talking to the Big Mamas, you know, everybody says, hey, It's something that's done. It's not uncommon. You just haven't been exposed to it. So I am willing to give it the old college try. But we're sitting here a week later, and I still don't have any cake, and that's a problem for me.
4: Yeah, no, when you're already dealing with a barrier to entry, and listen, kudos to you for keeping an open mind, for talking it over with the people you care about, and wanting to give this a shot, but I'm with you. Anytime I'm going to try something new, and this is, to me, the equivalent of and goes back to my theory of there are very few things in this life worth waiting in line for.
3: Yes.
4: And this feels like waiting in line right now where I'm already doing something I wasn't necessarily pumped about doing. And now you're going to add a delay, a time I have to spend waiting around for this. That's not going to enhance the experience.
3: Mike, now that we have you here and we're talking cake, can you give us your power rankings, top three cakes, according to Mike Golic Jr.?
4: Top three cakes, sure. So I would start with number one, and this is always controversial to me, but CC mentioned he likes what he likes. I like what I like. A grocery store sheet cake.
2: Yes. Oh, yes.
3: Number one?
4: Undefeated, never lost. You don't got to go too crazy with it. People think, we've got all these nice bakeries. We have access to all this creativity. Instagram has really ramped that up. You go to the grocery store and get a sheet cake, you're going to get the perfect cake to frosting ratio. You're going to get a lot of it, which is important. And it's going to taste great. It's super dependable every time.
2: $15 at Publix, man. It's outstanding.
3: CC's taking notes.
2: Outstanding.
1: Sheet cake one.
3: Okay, well, number two.
4: Number two, you know what? Number two, I would probably go, this one's tough.
1: Michael Jr., host the Golic, weekdays, 10 until noon Eastern, giving us his
4: cakes. What? We're talking pound cake here. A nice chocolate bundt, probably good up top at number two.
1: Okay.
4: Versatile, you can play with size a little bit, make it mobile, it comes with you, or it can be the basis of your dessert table at an event. So I appreciate

0: the versatility there.
1: Is there another one I'm missing right now? Do we invite Golic Jr. to the hibachi night next year and he gets the chocolate bundt cake that's on the table? We're talking about him behind his back in front of him.
2: And finally, number three. There's one that I thought for sure would make an appearance. Let's see if it does.
0: All right. Well, in light of yesterday, and you know what? I'll actually go back and retroactively make this number two and then put this put the bundt cake at number three. Number two, I would go, and I had it yesterday for my birthday.
2: Happy birthday, by the way.
0: Yeah, no, I'd say I'm birthday weeking this thing right now, making the white women of my life proud. I'm going to go tiramisu cake, number two. It's what I had yesterday. Mm. I love tiramisu. I don't know if it qualifies as a cake, if it's technically its own dessert because it's a little gelatinous, but in general,
2: love it.
0: It's fantastic. So, yeah, shout out to Ladyfingers. A fantastic experience from start to finish.
2: Stunning omission.
1: What's that?
2: I thought I would have bet my bottom dollar that Mike Golic Jr. would included a funfetti cake. And the top three.
0: You know what? Actually, Smalls, funfetti, great pick, but you made me realize, throw bundt cake out too, since we're doing this on the fly.
1: Wow.
0: We're going number one cake right here. Number one cake we already have out there. Number two cake, we've got the tiramisu cake. Number three, I'm actually going to throw an ice cream cake. Explaining fudgy to people that never grew up with a Carvel around them is like bringing people to religion. It's amazing.
1: By the way, go on social media at ESPN Radio at Mike Golic Jr. at the Golics, because Mike Golic Jr. yesterday mouthing tiramisu was a moment yesterday. You didn't say it, right? You were just like kind of mouthing it off mic.
0: My fiance brought the cake in at the end of our show, and I wasn't sure. I was contemplating if it was tiramisu cake, and I looked at her and I went, "Is this tiramisu?" And the ensuing reaction was incredibly gif worthy. So yes, I was mouthing tiramisu to the love of my life.
1: That's tiramisu or your fiance. I'm just pushing. I was confused there for a second. We are on Sportsmanlike here on ESPN Radio. ESPNU, we are presented by Progressive Insurance. Any part of you worried about Belichick this week in North Carolina as a Notre Dame guy?
0: No, it's a good challenge, and defensively, personnel-wise, up front, it'll probably be the most athletic, dynamic front seven Notre Dame's faced, and for an offensive line and a run game that have been the source of a lot of ire for Notre Dame fans, and, you know, for a quarterback who I think has mitigated so much pass rush from the opposition by getting the ball out on time, it's a fun challenge there. They've got familiarity with Bobby Petrino. They played Arkansas last year when he was still the offensive coordinator before that staff all got cleaned out, so I think between that and the talent gap, no, I'm not worried about them pulling some kind of upset, but I do think it's one of those where right now, we all understand the way Notre Dame's schedule is set up. It is building towards the big moments against BYU, against Miami, against SMU, and so right now, you've got to sharpen the sword. You've got to continue to hone all of the tools that are going to be necessary to make that happen, and you know, going on the road, a noon game, they're all things that at this point, you know, could be considered trap game territory or prime for a slow start, but I think this team has shown enough maturity and understanding of their position to bounce over that.
3: Gojo, you got every team in the AFC North sitting at 2-1 through the first 3 weeks. Which one of those teams is in the trust tree for you?
0: I still think when push comes to shove and it's going to fly in the face of what we saw last week, well, obviously it starts with, you know, the tree of trust. The Baltimore Ravens sitting there at 2-1, like, to me, they're the easy pick. That should be their division. I still weirdly trust the Cincinnati Bengals, too.
3: Okay.
0: Like, coming off last week, it was a throwback game, and I feel like we're going to deal with this where every few weeks Aaron Rodgers is going to come through and bust off some of the old stuff, bust out a couple of throws that make you remember at one point this is a guy in the conversation for the best quarterback that we had ever seen, unbelievable talent, Mahomes before Mahomes. I just don't know if consistently it can be there, especially as he's so contact-averse. But the thing that would give me hope with them would be the young offensive line, Max Ihonachor, getting out there, getting more extended action and looking really good alongside a core they built through the draft for recent years. But I would still say Baltimore above all else. And then for me, I honestly look at the Cincinnati Bengals still and say, hey, with Joe Burrow in that offense, I know that you've got something that when you need to, you can rely on, and the defense has made enough improvement. Like, this last week was a good heat check, but it's also the bar for this unit was, hey, can you just be dead dog average? And I think they've got enough pressure they can force and turnovers they can rely on to be dead dog average.
2: Let's stick with the real or not theme, Mike. Let's go to the AFC West. What record do you think is closer to reality, to what these teams will be as the season shakes out? The Raiders sitting there at 3-0 or the Chargers sitting there at 0-3?
0: I think the Chargers, I mean, 3-0 would imply that the Raiders are like going to be legit playoff contenders. And we look at the portion of their upcoming schedule with the Chiefs, the Bills, the Rams. There's a lot of more difficult football coming their way. That being said, they've made major improvements. Getting Brock Bowers back out there this last weekend looks incredible. I'm wondering, though, for the Chargers. I know they didn't get the win. It was an embarrassing fashion, you know, losing in only the way the Chargers can with that big of a turnover differential. The offense did start to look a little bit more like what we had expected. And the Bills had so far this season acquitted themselves pretty well under new defensive coordinator Jim Leonard. Greg Rousseau's having a career year so far. And so I look at that Chargers offense that had a bunch of new parts, obviously lost the interior of their offensive line and Tyler Biadasz before the season, but maybe was going to need more time than I gave them credit for to absorb what Mike McDaniel was trying to sell them and to put it to use over the rest of the season, along with a defense that maybe is better than I gave it credit for. So I'll say them, but it's probably still confirming priors of believing that the Chargers are going to be something different than they are.
1: 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Always a pleasure. Thank you, Mike.
0: Thanks, guys.
1: Learned a lot there about cake rankings. Very good. Very good. Tiramisu.
2: Ice cream cake had got to be in the top three.
1: Cookie cake, very good. Underrated as well.
2: Mm.
1: No? Okay.
2: I'd rather do cookie skillet with the ice cream on top. And I don't know if that constitutes a cake.
3: I mean, I like a lemon cake, red velvet cake, carrot cake.
1: All right, we're going to be here all day. So we're going to keep listening to these. We're not sportsmen. Like, we're talking about some insurance.
0: Hey, it's Golic Jr. coming up Wednesday. We have Major League Baseball, the NHL, the WNBA. We'll break it all down. It's coming up Wednesday on the Golics, 10 a.m. Eastern on ESPN Radio and the ESPN app.
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10: 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Tennessee came up short against top-ranked Texas in its conference opener. Now, the Vols look to bounce back as the 3-1 Auburn Tigers come to town.
11: 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Scoop and score! And Auburn extends its lead.
10: 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And Ian.
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1: We are Unsportsmanlike here on ESPN Radio. 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Along with Michelle Smallman, Chris Canty, Evan Cohen with you. Joining us now, he's a three-time national championship quarterback, spent a long time in the NFL, played in a playoff game, started in a playoff game, and now he's a coach, which makes me feel old, us feel old. What are you giving me a look for?
2: You left out a very important part of the resume. A member of the St. Louis Battlehawks.
1: Well, he was.
2: Yes, of course, but right. That's important.
1: Well, but now he's focusing on another team. He is AJ McCarron. He is focusing in the UFL on a brand new team. AJ, thank you for joining us. 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
3: Yeah, head coach of the Rhode Island. We don't know yet. So it's going to be announced. I'm here on October 18th up there. And we'll reveal logo, team colors, name, all that. But I'm just, pumped, super excited. Got my first experience of this last year being in Birmingham. And, it didn't work out for the league and Rapoli and the vision he wanted. And I trust in him. And he gave me this opportunity, and I'm excited.
4: AJ, what made coaching in the UFL the right career opportunity for you?
3: I've been asked to be a part of, NFL staffs, college staffs. For me, there's a reason my story kind of went the way it did. And it's all based around my kids and my family. And I think at a young age, you get to be around your kids and support them and their goals and their dreams. And that's what means the most to me. And I kind of took that same mindset when I was playing at SWAT. I didn't want to be a backup anymore. I wanted to go have an opportunity to play in the XFL and then the UFL in my final year. And I wanted my kids to be a part of it. And this is the same thing. I get to coach professional ball. I get to run an organization, but I also get to be around my kids in the off season. And I don't have to go out and recruit and do everything else that you have to do now in college football from an NIL standpoint. And so it gives me a great opportunity to be around the game, teach these guys, how to make it to the next level, or at least how to get back there if they're trying. And because I've been in their shoes and been a part of this process. So it's just a great fit for me. But I have a great, respect for Mike Rapoli, Russ Brannon, David Dykeman, Doug Whaley, all the guys that run this league. They are doing it the right way. And I've been a part of it, and I want to help them, keep building this thing up.
2: AJ, you said the Rhode Island, we don't know yet. That has kind of a ring to it. I know you're going to reveal the logo and the name at some point, but that has kind of a ring to it. But Rhode Island, small but mighty. We know how passionate fans in New England are. What can they expect from an AJ McCarron-led team once they finally get their team in Rhode Island?
3: Yeah, I think if you watch me throughout my career, I'm pretty fiery. I plan on us playing that way. And, I learned a lot last year, and it's always tough trying to be a player's coach but understand how to push your guys at the same time. But I learned so much last year, and going into camp this year, I've already told the guys that we have on roster, listen, it's going to be different. We are going to get after it in camp, and we're going to push each other to, a max limit that we haven't done before. So there's so much passion up there. I remember all the games that I've played in New England while I was in Cincinnati and other places around the league. But night games up there, watching Tom run out of the tunnel, go down to the end zone, yell LFG to the crowd, and the crowd just go crazy. There's such a passion. I'm just super pumped and excited to be a part of a fan base that's going to have a ton of passion as well.
1: We're talking with three-time national champion at Alabama, longtime NFL quarterback, as well as XFL MVP AJ McCarron, who is the brand new coach of the Rhode Island team of the UFL. Now, he's bringing his Birmingham roster with him. Rick Neuheisel, Kevin Sumlin, also coaches that are taking over new cities in Colorado and Dallas. You referenced something, and I don't remember how many years ago it was, but I remember at the time thinking, wow, this is an amazing story. You decided, as you mentioned, to not continue in the NFL because your young kids had actually never seen you play football. They knew you were a football player, but they had never seen you play football. Walk us through that and why that was so important to you.
3: Yeah, so I was coming off of a ACL tear in Atlanta in 21. First game of the year, tore my ACL. I think probably second possession of the game down in Miami. And I got to, you know, take that next year off and rehab and be a dad. And it was something I had missed for so long, you know, missing Christmas and birthdays and taking them to school and picking them up from school. And I came home from rehab one day and my oldest son, Tripp, who's now 10, I think he was about 7 at the time, was sitting there watching YouTube highlights and of me playing in college and the pros. And he was like, "Dad, I want to see you play again." And I knew I had some offers to, you know, I think Green Bay, some other teams that wanted me to come be the backup there. And I just told my agent, I said, "You know what, I'm going to go a different route on this one. I mean, my oldest wants to watch me play. I've been a backup for so long. I've made a great living. I don't need the money. I want to have the experience. I don't know how much longer I'll be able to do this, but I want to have the experience of playing and having my kids be a part of it. And it's something I chose, and I don't regret one bit. I wouldn't, you know, change that decision for anything in the world."
4: Well, Coach, I want to shift gears and go to your alma mater and specifically talk about the current starting quarterback, Keelan Russell, the highest-rated recruit in Alabama football history. 4-0, looks really good out the gates. Curious to know what the ceiling is for Keelan Russell and what your expectations of him are for the rest of his season.
3: Yeah, I think the sky's the limit for Keelan. I've been singing his praises for a long time. You know, even when it was a battle between him and Austin Mack, I think what separated Keelan was the fact that he's more of a baseball thrower. And when I say that, he's able to change arm angles. All right, you think of baseball throwers, I think of Pat Mahomes, Brett Favre, Aaron Rodgers, like guys that can change arm angles. Josh Allen's another one. And it's not a true QB, old school style QB throwing mechanics. And but the kid can also use his feet. He's only going to get better. Listen, it's going to take time. I try to tell Alabama fans on our podcast each and every week, you know, they're mad and it's slow starts on the offense, but it takes time for an OC and a quarterback to build a rapport with each other and an understanding and how Grubb wants to start games. But the OC might want to start games a certain way, but his quarterback's not ready to start games that way. And so you have to come out and you have to run the ball and you might have some three and outs. And it might seem a little rocky at first, but you start to find your groove as the game goes on. And I thought this last week against South Carolina, Coach Grubb did a great job of mixing up some play action. They're trying to establish the run. They're allowing Keelan to have different progressions, whether it's a top down. Like in this one right here, we would call this a top down. So he's starting up top, then he's going to Ryan Williams, and then he's going to the back in the flat. So you start to understand what his progressions are, what he reads best. And then you let the kid go play. I think he's going to be a special one, and I'm super excited to keep watching him grow.
2: AJ, you just said something interesting that I would love to drill down on just a little bit further, because it's easy for us to sit at home and look at a certain situation with a quarterback and a new offensive coordinator and expect something. And whether it's at the collegiate level, like you referenced at Alabama, or, you know, for example, what we're seeing with the Chargers with Justin Herbert and Mike McDaniel, people expect results like this. And you said sometimes it takes a while for a new OC and a quarterback to find that rhythm. What is an appropriate timeline for a fan to kind of look at and reserve judgment until then? Or I guess, like, what point in the schedule, if we don't see that cohesion, should fans start to worry?
3: Yeah, I think when you really start to see growth is about halfway through the season, right? Is when teams usually make that jump. and OCs start to be around their quarterback and their offensive, O-linemen or offensive players in general, to understand what everybody's truly great at, right? Like, we knew at Alabama, for instance, like, Julio was great at taking the top off. He was also great at running like he was going to take the top off and then sticking his foot in the ground and comebacks. He might not have been the best at daggers or in-breakers or something. Like, you have to have time to understand what each player wants and what he's great at. And, in this world we're in, it's instant gratification. Like, everybody wants to be rich. Everybody wants to be famous. Everybody wants to be popular or have success overnight. And it doesn't work that way. And so I think halfway through the season, if you can start to see a change halfway through the year, like, that's when you can see success and you start to understand, I can see the light at the end of the tunnel.
1: Start with AJ McCarron, three-time national champion, UFL, Rhode Island, head coach of the team. What are we going to learn about Nick Saban when we watch the documentary that only you know?
3: Well, hopefully they show a different side of him. Me and him had a special relationship to where when I was getting recruited, and this is probably junior year of high school when it started, I would go up to games and then I would stay on Sunday. And I would go into his office Sunday morning, early Sunday morning. It would be just me and him. And he would have his coffee, his oatmeal cream pie, Debbie cake, and we would sit there and watch the game film from whatever game we just played. And then we would move on to the next opponent. And I did that for 6.5 years probably, from the time I was getting recruited to the time I left. So I always made, it made him talk more about life and not just football. Like, so hopefully they show a different side of him that fans don't ever see. They never, had the opportunity to see while he was coaching. But he is a character. He thinks he's a comedian, but I'm excited. It's well-deserved, and I was just happy to be a part of it, part of this documentary.
1: I got to tell you, and that premieres, by the way, October 8th, 6 p.m. Eastern on ESPN. I got to tell you, I'm going to talk about AJ in front of him. He's one of my favorite college quarterbacks ever. I literally said after, like, the first time I saw him, number one pick in the draft, I didn't realize, I thought Jalen Hurts was like Saban part two. I didn't realize that it's actually you. Like, you are Saban. Are you, like, your personality, the way you convey yourself, you clearly can smile. Like you just said, he can. You clearly know, like, you feel very Saban-ized, and I mean that insanely complimentary. Do you feel that way about yourself?
3: I don't know. I was so young. It's funny because Trent, I have a podcast with Trent Richardson and Chris Stewart, but he always says, he's like, it's like watching Coach Saban over again. I have such a great honor and respect for Coach, and he taught me so much. And it's hard to be successful. And the thing that I took from him is it's easy to get to the mountaintop. It's hard to stay at the mountaintop. Well, after you achieve it.
1: But you move your hands truly, like he does, AJ. You even move your hands in that dual forward direction with both hands, exactly like he does.
3: I've been around him for so long. It's probably just rubbed off.
1: AJ McCarron, we look forward to watching you. Obviously with Rhode Island, UFL, all the coverage, of course, on ESPN. You were awesome. Thanks so much for the time. We appreciate it.
3: Thank you. I appreciate it.
1: AJ McCarron, three-time national champion, knows the sport inside and out, one hell of a player, and now coaching as well.
2: Look at Evan, so elogenous when it comes to AJ McCarron.
1: I'm
2: going to
1: go with elogenous word of the day, and that clearly I did not see the word of the day because that's not what I thought it was.
2: Elogenous is our word of the day.
1: Elogenous.
2: It means a falsely smooth or insincere way to try to garner some favor. Evan, really gassing up AJ McCarron. Battlehawks legend, mind you.
4: I feel like she tried to plant a word of the day on her phone, and she wanted you to see it.
1: That's an interesting one. Did she do that? Go back on the podcast to listen to exactly what we're talking about. You can also go back on our podcast section and hear the interview with William Zabka by way of Midas. No big deal. Him, Cobra Kai, Karate Kid. Shout out to Midas. 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
6: Joining us right now from Chicago, Monday Night Countdown's Marcus Spears back here in the program. Are you a deep dish guy?
7: No, I'm a thin crust guy. 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

0: Canty's pick of the day.
1: All right, so for my pick of the day, I'm not going to touch the money. My Yankees came through, Cam Schlittler in fine fashion last night. We took them outright to win. Today, I am going to oblige one of my castmates in one, Pat Costello, who wants me to pick the game between the Phillies and the Braves. Mm. Now, he wants me to take the Phillies and give them the KOD.
2: Oh, he wants it to be over?
1: He wants it to be over.
2: You do?
1: I think it is going to be over, which is why I'm taking the Braves. I want our folks to try to...
2: So you won't give him the KOD.
1: I want our folks to try to capitalize on Pat Costello and Cam Pratt's misery.
2: All right.
1: So we're going to take the Braves to win. It's damn near even money at minus 103 odds. That is the pick of the day.
3: He survived a terrible, terrible moment in our history.
0: The most unsportsmanlike moment of the day.
4: That was terrible.
5: Was not a great look.
6: I'm in no position as a front runner to judge someone else's fandom, but may I ask a question for those who are?
2: You may.
6: Are you a bad fan if you're rooting against your own team in the playoffs?
2: I was just going to say that.
6: Like, draft positioning's not a thing. Like, what?
2: Even if I didn't think that the Cardinals were the better team out there, I know better than anybody that anything can happen in the baseball postseason. And having my team with a chance to advance, I would be cheering
1: for
2: them.
1: He's already told us why he's rooting against his team. He didn't want him to make the playoffs. He wants him to have an early exit in the wild card because he wants change around the organization. Hmm. They keep doing this dance of will they, won't they, in terms of moving on from the manager. And if they lose and get swept in the wild card round and it becomes apparent that this group as constituted ain't good enough to get where they want to go. Is that correct, Pat Costello?
7: Yeah, it's already apparent. This team's not winning anything. They don't have a chance.
8: But you still got to root for them.
6: I would say you could root against your own team if they play late at night. That's doing the morning show. It's like, oh God, I have a 10 o'clock game. I just end it.
2: Not in the postseason. No, never in the postseason.
6: At any point late at night. At 2:15 p.m. Eastern. You root for them forever. That's the greatest
7: that's
6: time.
7: No, it's not. That's when I take a nap. I was asleep yesterday. I didn't even get to watch the game.
6: All right.
1: So Cam, just so I'm correct, you are rooting for the Phillies.
8: Yes,
1: today. They're
8: in the playoffs. I want the Phillies to win.
6: Speaking of Cam found very a great note on sportsmanlike moments involving another playoff game today between the White Sox and the Astros, and the White Sox are up 1-0. Cam.
8: Yes, White Sox, Astros, every pitch of the MLB postseason on ESPN Radio. For the White Sox, Sean Burke is pitching, their best pitcher. James Fegan of the Chicago Sun-Times wrote an article about Sean Burke pitching in this game, and there is a quote from Sean Burke that says, "This is my life. No family, no girl, no kids. This is all I do."
6: Oh, I love this guy. It's my new favorite player in sports. It's my kind of guy. What else is there to do if
2: you're
6: that's your life?
2: You're with kids.
6: That's how I got here, is being that way. That is how I got here. That way. No girl, no life, no kids.
1: So when he gets all of those things, that means you can't trust him as a pitcher?
6: Mm. That's right.
7: Haven't you known your wife your entire life?
6: Correct. Yeah, we weren't dating my entire life.
2: When did you start dating?
6: 28. No, okay. 27.
7: What are you talking about?
1: Come on, man.
6: I started doing national radio at 26.
1: I've been together 2 decades.
6: But I started to really make it at that point. Anyway.
7: You're not Sean Burke.
1: Right?
2: He's 26.
1: Not. He's definitely not.
6: Hmm? He's going to get married as a result of this. Big day in the NBA yesterday. Or was it the NFL? I'm not sure. On one day yesterday. One day. The Jets worked out Michael Jordan, the Cardinals worked out Chris Paul, and the 49ers worked out Kobe Bryant.
9: The ceiling is the roof.
6: That's a fascinating day in the NFL, I guess it was.
2: The NFL, correct.
6: And big news, you know, everybody tries to lose weight, gain weight, depending on their circumstance in terms of getting ready for the season in the NFL, NBA. Chet Holmgren has put on some bulk, finally. He went from 213... to 215.
2: You know what? Shout out to him. Grinding.
6: I'll do that at dinner tonight.
1: So he's still going to get bullied by Victor Wembanyama.
6: God. We don't talk about it enough how bad he was down the
1: stretch. Oh, my gosh.
6: Because we focus on the Jalen Williams injury.
1: Damn near unplayable.
6: Oh.
2: He's got 2 pounds on him, though, now.
6: 2 pounds? That's all he's got. Two. From 213 to 215. Goal accept next. We are on to Thursday. We're on Sportsmanlike. 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

0: example, we were going to have four people. One of our other coworkers here, he works in a different department. He was coming with three people. So there was a debate. Oh, should we join our team? And there was going to be seven, which is, again, kind of pushing what we thought was the line. And he said, you know what? I'm just going to form another team. I've got two other friends.
1: Honorable.
0: We'll have a team of three. We're going to have fun. We're still going to come. We're here. He formed his own team.
1: They came in third.
0: So they had a great time. So they had three on their team. We had four. So they got a team. The other team of 11. Feel free to make a six and a five. And set. They can all still go.
1: And there's a lot of them that are ESPNers. So I hope they're listening to this right now.
2: Man.
0: Just form two teams.
3: Listen.
0: Two.
3: You guys are Utah. My guys, but I disagree.
2: Let me tell you what.
3: I disagree.
2: You guys have taken shots at the kickball folks.
3: Yes.
2: Your fellow trivia
3: members.
2: You're
3: sore losers.
2: They have used this
3: pulpit
2: to go and try and establish and further their agenda when it comes to their adult activities, and I'm here for it. Wash it down with some pizza today. 888-729-3776 if you guys want to get in touch with us. Coming up next, Jeff Saturday going to stop by with us and look ahead to the NFL weekend coming up next on the Go Looks.
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0: Ionescu from way downtown. 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
1: People have counted us out, but we haven't counted ourselves out.
2: Where's that rank for you as a bar? I see you nodding your head right now, Dad.
3: What? I just was interesting quote. People counted us out. We didn't count ourselves out.
2: It sounds like the Geno Smith.
3: Yeah.
2: They wrote me off, but I didn't write back.
3: Yeah.
2: Which everyone, I feel like when you get in a moment like that, you want to try and punctuate it with something fun. And you know how it is. We all have that line in our head that sounds great, and then you say it out loud, and it's like, oh, I guess it's not actually that revelatory.
3: Yeah, it sounds like anything any other player would say who's an AC. We didn't count ourselves out. We have confidence in ourselves.
2: But if you say it with the right emphasis and the right syllable, now all of a sudden it takes on new life.
3: That's
2: where the good stuff is. The Golics here on ESPN Radio, Mike Golic Jr. and Mike Golic Sr. We have got postseason sports going on all across right now. Major League Baseball's wild card round got going here yesterday. Tons of fireworks there. But we've already got some teams punching their ticket to the next round in the WNBA playoffs right now, including the 8th seed New York Liberty. They take down the top seeded Lynx 87-71, a beatdown in the quarterfinals to advance the WNBA semis. It was a stunning 2-0 upset. It was the first time an 8 seed took down a 1. Now, some of that is structural for years.
3: Right.
2: That wasn't
3: right.
2: Actually possible this early in it. But, Dad, this one for a team in Minnesota that was basically number one wire-to-wire this year, that had Olivia Miles, who was the unquestioned WNBA Rookie of the Year and an all-WNBA performer, Cheryl Reeves, Coach of the Year. You had gotten Nafisa Collier back late in the season. This is one of the more stunning upsets that we've seen, at least on paper, before you get to the actual practice of it.
3: Yeah, styles make fights, right? And the Liberty, their length, their rim protection, it just proved to match up well against Minnesota. Olivia Miles, obviously a phenomenal player, but length got to her. What did she score, 5 points in this game? Missed
2: was
3: a ton of shots.
2: Was basically benched in the fourth quarter, too, which was stunning.
3: This is just like it's a matchup. It's a matchup issue the way you look at it, and that's how a lot of things are. That's why it's always just get to the playoffs. And between styles make fights, as I said, or if you in some instances, if you have players healing up at the right time and you're peaking at the right time, it's all encompassing.
2: I feel once again for Minnesota sports fans who just deal with so much of this. The Lynx have been so close but no cigar for a while now. Their first time losing consecutive games by 15 or more points since a 2-game streak in September of 2023. This their first time ever losing consecutive playoff games by 15 or more points. So it almost, it's the old conversation, because we've seen the Lynx get close, championship close, and lose there versus now at least having your hopes dashed earlier in the playoffs. It's not going to be much of a bomb other than the fact that, hey, the future's pretty bright. Olivia Miles is incredible and did all this as a freaking rookie. And so you've got that there. This quote, however, not going to age well. This was Cheryl Reeve, the Lynx head coach, before the game when she was asked about feeling any pressure leading into this moment, knowing the Lynx history and championship pedigree.
4: Longest tenured coach, winningest coach in the WNBA, but you're still chasing more history. Do you feel pressure? How do you process pressure?
5: I'm already in the Hall of Fame. I feel no pressure. I feel no pressure. Not that my goal in life is to be in the Hall of Fame, but I've, quote, run my race, and now I just want to be the best version of myself for the players that we have now. So I don't feel pressure. I feel is just trying to be great for them.
2: So she ended up getting to the coach speak answer. Like, it's not as bad when you hear the entirety of the quote.
3: Right.
2: But hearing that and then seeing them go and get knocked off as the one seed, losing 0-2 by 15 plus points, I don't think is going to endear here with a lot of Lynx fans this morning.
3: No, people are going to be living in the now and saying, why can't you lead this team to a title now when you had the best team in the WNBA now? We know your past is Hall of Fame worthy, but we're talking about the now. We're not living in the past.
2: Well, I can say, speaking of living in the now, the other matchup that we've got is going to give way to a really fun game three. The Indiana Fever trailed in the beginning of this game, went on a 20-6 second quarter run. How about Caitlin Clark, career high, 27 points, 6 boards, and a playoff career high, 15 assists. She's the first player in WNBA history with 25 and 15 in a game, regular season or post. So continuing a run, when Indiana gets going and they up the pace, even for a team that's got A'ja Wilson, who's a perennial MVP, they're a really hard offense to keep track of.
3: Yeah, this is a tough matchup. You would like to see these two teams maybe meet a little later in the playoffs, right? Instead of right now. But boy, oh boy, what a series. Looking forward to this third game.
2: Yeah, no, it's been incredible so far for them. So we'll take another one of those and look forward to the run. But again, the Lynx season comes to an end. The Fever and the Aces trying to continue to punch their ticket going forward in the WNBA postseason. It's all good right now. Again, we're not in Equinox territory yet, but we're getting close. 888-729-3776, 888-SAY-ESPN. Coming up next, we heard this from Courtney Cronin over the weekend about Arch Manning and what the last name means. How do we evaluate him properly? Next here on the Golics.
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0: 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Dominic Foxworth going to join us in about 15 minutes. Always fun to visit with him. I know he's chomping at the bit to talk more Brian Flores propaganda after the great start to the season for the Vikings. I'm curious. Is this pressure starting to mount on Kevin O'Connell to cobble something together on offense? You brought Kyler Murray over here. You got rid of J.J. McCarthy. A lawsuit with the NFL has basically been the only thing I'd imagine keeping Brian Flores from another head coaching job. And so you keep getting handed this incredible defense that puts an ungodly amount of pressure on everyone else. They're 3-0. The offense has to try and figure out something here.
1: Yeah, listen, and it's been a quarterback issue, right? From getting J.J. McCarthy, which proved to be the wrong move for them. And when you put high first-round value on a quarterback and it doesn't work out, it can set you back, right? Now you can go to free agency, obviously, which they had done, and getting Kyler Murray. And it's something that – so now you wonder, is the quarterback of the future on this team? Remember, Kyler Murray's only on a one-year deal, and they can't tag him. So he's a complete free agent at the end of the year, which may be fine. I mean, maybe Minnesota, they'll have a choice, too, of maybe not wanting him back. So – Kevin O'Connell, the quarterback whisperer, still may be in search of a quarterback.
0: Certainly going to be an interesting topic. So, again, we're excited for Dominique's perspective on that. I know you're excited, though. Dad Hockey started their season off last night, the puck drop. And there are a few things in this world that my dad loves more than championship ring stats, finding out all the nitty-gritty on whatever the latest team's championship ring looks like. Because now they've just become this exercise in, like, how gaudy can we make it? How big and boisterous can this thing be? Maybe it's the envy of two guys here that have never won rings, but what are we looking at for the Carolina Hurricanes rings?
1: Well, first, there were five games last night, of which Carolina was one of them. They lost to the Panthers. Panthers scored with 4 seconds to go in overtime to get the win. There was another overtime game. Canucks beat the Oilers in overtime and three other games as well. But Carolina, they all got their rings on Sunday. And I love doing the stats of the rings. It was about, I think, between $40,000 and $50,000 or in that area for the ring. Nearly 900 individual set stones, 9.8 carats of white diamonds, 1.4 carats of natural red rubies, 53 points of diamonds set into the years 2026 to represent 53 regular season wins, 69 points of red rubies inside the ring commemorating regular season and postseason victories. And all these rings open up now. They're not just rings anymore. They open up, and there's a removable puck pendant that you can take out of the ring and put it on a chain and wear it. Because that's the other thing. Where do you ever wear these rings? I mean, you used to get a ring that you could wear around. Hey, look at my championship ring. Now you need your one hand to hold up your other hand to show off the ring because they're so big, gaudy. And it's just like a target of saying, yeah, rob me of this ring, which is like a trash can lid on my hand. I'm just amazed at how one owner tries to outdo other owners in these rings. They're unreal, and you're right. We're both jealous we never got one. Hell, you got to the point where you guys designed one at Notre Dame before the national championship game against Alabama. For timing reasons, you had to design the ring in case you won, and then it just turned out to be, you know, dust in the wind.
0: Having to see that before was simultaneously the single greatest motivating factor you could hand any group of players getting ready for an event, but also something that will haunt my visions and my dreams until my dying day. So congratulations to Carolina on seeing those visions become a reality and getting to enjoy that. They always say in sports, in big moments, whether it's a personal milestone or something like that, if you lose the game, it doesn't really matter. This is one of those long season. I don't really think these guys care if you lose the game on ring night. You're there to get the hardware, especially the guys that were all there for last season. You get to enjoy that one. So congratulations to them. Hey, we had an interesting caller on the line. 888-729-3776, 888-SAY-ESPN. Let's go to Aaron in South Carolina with an interesting NFL question. Aaron, you're on the Golics. What do you got?
2: Good morning, guys. Thanks for taking my call. Good to talk to you again. So I got a little bit of a trust factor question, both on the positive and the negative side. Which of these two teams do you guys trust the most? The Vikings or the Raiders in terms of surprise teams? And of the four teams that are really, really disappointing, the Chargers, the Patriots, the Texans, and the Buccaneers, which of those four teams do you trust the least?
0: All right, so this is interesting. We appreciate the call, Aaron. So He picked the Vikings and the Raiders among the teams that are 3-0 in the NFL. That includes Kansas City, Buffalo, and San Francisco as well. And then he lumped the Patriots, despite the fact that they're 1-2, with the defeated. You have Tampa Bay, Houston, and the Chargers all 0-3 this point. So among the ones he didn't mention, Dad, let's start with the 3-0. Among the 3-0 NFL teams, the two that would probably surprise people the most, the Bills, Kansas City, San Francisco, they've been among the NFL's elite, been among the Super Bowl contenders for a while now. For Las Vegas and Minnesota, whose start are you buying more? Who do you trust more?
1: I trust Minnesota more because of the defense, right? Brian Flores in that defense, you're going to be in every game because you have an excellent defense. You're not going to have to match scores. For the most part, there's 17 games, so some may get away from you. But for the most part, I mean, you're not going to have to. They've given up 41 points so far this year. So you're going to be in all the games. So I definitely trust them more than the Raiders.
0: I'd be interested to see, though, the Raiders' defensive start so far. Listen, the story is going to be the offense because we've got the buzzy names over there. But in general, this has been a stronger Raiders team overall. I agree with you on Minnesota. I think with the Raiders, we're all kind of keeping watch as they get to this more difficult portion of their schedule. What about the 0-3 side? And we'll lump the Patriots in there. Of the 0-3 or New England Patriot teams, the Chargers, the Buccaneers, the Texans, or the Pats, who do you trust more?
1: Probably because of the defense, the Texans, and the division they're in as well.
0: Right.
1: There's no undefeated teams. Jacksonville's 2-1. Everybody else has a losing record. And again, I go on defense that eventually, you know, I mean, Will Anderson and Danielle Hunter had excellent games in this last game. I mean, just incredible. I don't know if my defensive side of the ball is coming through, but I just buy into the defense. So I think they can right the ship. Now, New England has a good defense as well, but Drake May is just making too many mistakes.
0: He is.
1: Way too many mistakes.
0: I just wonder if, like, we'll get some regression back to a more normal Drake May. Like, maybe he won't play this season like the MVP runner-up that he was last year. But to your point, the defense is pretty steady, especially on the back end. And you've got an offense that we have a more recent view of playing incredible high-level football. For the Texans, there's spurts there, and there's spots where I think C.J. Stroud's played really well, where the offensive line has held up their end, but there's also been areas where they've struggled, and it still looks like a group trying to put that together. So I would probably lean Houston, because even though the back end coverage-wise, there's been more holes in that defense than I expected, I still think that's a good one to kind of put your money on right now if you were going to do so. So thank you to Aaron for the call, 888-729-3776, 888-SAY-ESPN. If you've got any more segments that you would like to help produce with and for us, we appreciate that. The teams in the 0-3 category, there could be a few of them, but by season's end, might be in the quarterback market. And we've talked yesterday with Mel Kiper Jr. a bit about how this year's quarterback class is already proving to be a tougher eval than the prince that was promised, that a class like the one that we saw that, you know, beget J.J. McCarthy being the 11th overall pick in a first round that had, what, six quarterbacks drafted,
1: right,
0: including Bo Nix in that one, that was one of the more fabled quarterback drafts of recent memory. Right now, the early returns haven't been great, at least in terms of some of the results. And it prompted our friend Courtney Cronin, ESPN radio host on Best Week Ever, to say this about Arch Manning, who coming into the season was one of the guys bantered around for the number one overall pick. Arch Manning.
3: We haven't seen Arch take the next step. We haven't. Like, you can't walk away from that game and feel confident that Arch Manning is the front runner for the Heisman,
4: no,
3: the front runner to be taken number one overall, the top quarterback taken in the draft. If he doesn't have the last name Manning, he's another guy. And that is the game that proved it yesterday.
0: So when you look at Arch's season overall, the statistical profile doesn't jump off the table. Among power four quarterbacks with at least 80 attempts, he's 44th in completion percentage, 41st in yards, 47th in yards per attempt, 33rd in average depth of target, and has scrambled a bunch here. I'm not going to lie, though. I went back and I thought, all right, Ohio State, big-time matchup out of conference early in the year, Tennessee on the road. Let me go back and just watch all the Arch Manning passing attempts from that. And I'm not going to lie, it still looks pretty good. Like, yeah. I get it hasn't been perfect. And when you're going to be in the number one pick conversation, so people expect a lot. And I'd argue with Courtney in this case, the last name might be doing more of that hurting than helping
1: in
0: terms of the way that we view him. Because I still saw a quarterback. cutting it loose into some pretty tight windows, pushing the ball downfield, doing some things well. Now, timing of this is always going to matter, the moment in the game, things like that. But you go back to the Ohio State game, I mean, he had two big-time plays dropped by his receiver, the Cam Coleman interception that was a ball he absolutely should have caught. The Ryan Wingo should have been touchdown in the end zone that got dropped there. So Arch is going to shoulder a lot of that because of his last name, but that's still a quarterback that the more I looked, I'm like, yeah, I don't know what we have to complain about all that much right now.
1: You know, a lot of times NFL scouts need to just cut out a name, right, and say, okay, we have to separate the lineage from the player. Got to be one of the hardest things in the world to do with a Manning, right, especially a quarterback, especially when grandfather and both uncles were unbelievable quarterbacks in the NFL. It's tough to put blinders on, not look at the lineage, and then look at the athletic ability of this kid who can run, actually runs like Archie, and is way bigger than Archie was. Certainly Peyton and Eli were not runners. I think the talk for him, Mike, I think the first pick overall talk has cooled. He's going to be a first rounder. I don't think there's any doubt about that. But now I think, is there going to be competition for the number one pick? Because he was thought to be a number one pick. Now, Trinidad Chambliss is the talk of college, right? And the thought of him is going to be, everything is going to be on his measurements at the combine. How tall is he? Is he actually 6 foot for Trinidad Chambliss? But other quarterbacks, C.J. Carr, making really good decisions and playing well. Dante Moore obviously being hurt. We'll see if this quarterback class stays as deep as we thought it was going to be. Darian Mensah, let's not forget about him. He is playing extremely well, and he's in my eyes, he's a dark horse to keep an eye on for what he can do. So I would agree.
0: I think for Darian and CJ, it's still, we need to see them do it against someone with a pulse, since the early portion of the season has been largely devoid of pushback. They will against each other. Yes.
1: Right. I mean, Darian Mensah is going to quarterback against arguably the best defense in all of football, in all of college football, in the Notre Dame defense, certainly the best secondary in college football. So that's going to be a huge test for him.
0: He's also going to get an interesting shot this weekend on the road against a Clemson team that we know is not the Clemson of old, but still has remnants of things in there, a secondary that you could probably say is going to be the best challenge they've faced so far. But you're right. I still think Arch is going to be in the conversation for the number one pick.
1: I do too.
0: Less with a bullet right now than it was before. But even relative to last year, where the talk was slow start for Arch Manning, he came in with all these expectations. We're well past that in terms of the production to begin this season. But I think, like everyone else, or like last year, I should say, him playing well at the end of the year upped the expectation for what people expected to look like. And all he has done is quarterback this team to the number one ranking. They're one of the few top teams that challenge themselves out of conference with the series against Ohio State. And then to go on a road in a place like Neyland and get a win. Now, that was a stumbling drunk win for everybody involved in that situation. And no one at the end of the Tennessee-Texas game covered themselves in glory on either side with the game management or execution that we saw there. But he's the quarterback of a 4-0 team. And again, quarterbacks or wins are not a quarterback stat, but you also look at the play, and there have been absolutely plenty of moments where he has been a reason for winning and not a detriment. They're not dragging along this guy to their top ranking right now.
1: What's going to be interesting to me is next year's number one pick, or if there are a couple of high picks in this draft, what direction will they go? Will it be a Kirk Cousins situation where the team that picks high and picks a quarterback gets a veteran to play and lets Fernando Mendoza sit? Or will they be inserted right away? You know, you look at teams of that possibility who need quarterbacks, the Jets, you know, the Dolphins, not the Texans, not the Chargers. You look at the Arizona Cardinals if they were to pick high. You know, would you insert an Arch Manning, a Trinidad Chambliss right away, or would you get a veteran to take up space while that player is learning? That's going to be the end. I'm already looking way ahead.
0: Yeah, I mean, I think at this point, too, that's kind of been a coin flip historically, right? We've been having this debate about rest versus get him out there right away. my entire life, and I'm sure back further into yours. Like, there's never been one clear, proven method of doing this, and a lot of it's circumstantial. So what I will say is all the teams that you just named, Geno Smith in New York for the Jets right now, Malik Willis in Miami with the Dolphins right now, Jacoby Brissett in Arizona with the Cardinals. I don't remember the contract status of the two veterans offhand in New York and in Arizona to know if they're signed through next year. But at the very least, if those wind up being spots where you're picking a quarterback highly, right now you've got veterans that would, in theory, know your system. Now we'll see if Aaron Glenn

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1: Looking forward to chatting with our buddy Dominique Foxworth here soon, ESPN NFL analyst, Brian Flores appreciator, all-around smart, handsome gentleman. Our production crew taking a bath right now, though. We asked the question about how many people is too many people to have on your trivia team, as they were undermanned, wound up in second place to a team with 11 players on it, ultimately, and realized very quickly our group just bitter because they're going to show up next week. If they're at full strength, we did the math, they would have 9 people on their team. Yeah. That seems egregious if you're going to complain about 11.
2: Yeah, you can't explain publicly, complaining publicly, when you're going to have almost as many. And like I said, there's no written rules. And then they sit there and talk about unwritten rules. I mean, it's bar trivia, for God's sakes. You want the most people you can have. The bar wants the more people, the merrier. So you got to just deal with it. Hey, bring as many as you want. I mean, what I wouldn't complain. But this is our group, unfortunately, is perpetually in second place. And the team that brought 11 won yet again. They're always the winner. So I get the kind of the bad taste in their mouth.
1: It's a tough look for the Golics here on ESPN yeah. Radio. Mike Golic Jr. and Mike Golic Sr. The way you have explained bar trivia, I think, makes a lot of sense to me. It's like the conversation we had about Little League sports the other day, where Little League sports, you're there. I mean, you know, winning is fun. It's what we do. We keep score in sports, but that's about camaraderie. It's about learning the technique. It's about having fun and being entertained. The same thing can be said about bar trivia. Ultimately, yes, there's a winner or a loser, and we get competitive, but you're there for the camaraderie. You're there to get people out of their homes, away from their screens, into an environment where they can all have fun together. So it is the Little League sports yeah. of adulthood.
2: And, I mean, how serious is a bar trivia competition when the tie is broken by rock, paper, scissors?
1: That's a fair point.
2: Of which That's you did lose it for our group.
1: Yes, and you know what? I do take way more seriously than I should, so maybe there's some soul-searching I have to do on that, but you're right. If the result of something, God, I mean, shout-out to the Levitard Show, put it on the poll, Guillermo. If you have to solve something by rock, paper, scissors, can it ever be that serious?
2: And again, you know, when rock, paper, scissors is, you know, in a competition, is normally going to be 2 out of 3, is there strategy? I know our guys talked about throwing rock every single time. I think it was rock every single time. But is there basic rock, paper, scissors strategy in a competition?
1: I think there is. But me, that's kind of just the athlete determinism of wanting to believe I can actually control the outcomes to certain things. I know good and damn well it's like a coin flip. Oh, in this case, yeah. The odds are different because there's 3 options. But, yeah, I understand that. So, again, our staff really just bitter. I mean, it's taking it too seriously here, but when they get beaten kickball, the other team's taking it too seriously and showboating and mocking them. So there's a lot of inconsistencies that are showing up.
3: I'm an enemy at multiple spots now.
1: You really have made yourself public enemy.
3: I think I might just have to stop telling you guys, but this is good content, though. Like, that's what I'm saying.
2: Well, see, that's the thing about it. It's good content, but you guys are on the bad side of it, and we have to keep broadcasting that.
4: Plus, Kesty hates us.
1: Yeah, that's true. You forced Mark Kestisher into buying pizza for the radio department. So you've alienated everyone yeah. on every front. And while that one I'll put on Dad, it's his fault there. The rest of these you guys have willingly offered as complaints yep. that you have about these environments that you're a part of here. Someone who never complains, who just goes out and gets the job done. Dominique Foxworth joining us here now, ESPN NFL analyst. Check out the Dominique Foxworth Show wherever you get your podcasts. And Dominique, we once again have a very avant-garde shot for you, for the folks watching on ESPN yes. Plus. Listen, there's no bad way to broadcast sex. Oh, yeah. It's just day one stuff. But, Dominique, I've heard you wax poetic about Brian Flores plenty in recent weeks. And I wanted to ask you this because I'd had this yeah. building up. I don't want to put Kevin O'Connell on the hot seat by any means. But when does the pressure start to mount on him to cobble something more consistent together on offense, knowing the gift that he's been handed by means of a lawsuit where Brian Flores should be a head coach somewhere else but just keeps winding up back here as the DC? When does this start to have rubber meet the road for Kevin O'Connell on the other side?
5: Well, being a head coach, part of that is about assembling a staff. Like, Brian Flores chose there for a reason and is still there for a reason. I imagine he can move somewhere else. So I also think that When the GM gets fired, the next person in line is the head coach. So I do think the clock is ticking. But when you're these offensive, one of these offensive guru guys, or you get put into that category, I think it's really hard to get people, get their heads around moving on from you when you're having success. But you're right. If you're an offensive guru, I think in isolation, overachieving with quarterbacks that we think aren't that good is not what the goal is when you have a roster like they have in a defense that seems like it's regression proof and consistently excellent. Like the goal is to win a championship, and they've been really close. That's it's a challenging part when you have a coach like that that you know is really good, but it may not have worked out to the way that you assume it will. But I think a lot of things will change about the opinion of him if he goes through this entire season and this offense doesn't figure it out.
2: So the quarterback position, where quarterbacks normally get too much praise and also too much criticism, we look at Drake May, one touchdown, six interceptions. As a former defensive back yourself, what do you think he is seeing, and where do you put most of the blame for his rough start?
5: Yeah, I mean, I think it's a domino effect, honestly. And you can see that at the end of this last game, he was playing very differently, in my view. And it's a result of them not having the protection that they want. And I think through the playoffs last year is when it first started, where their O-line couldn't really hold up and Drake May couldn't overcome the issues with the O-line. So they went from that to addressing the issues with the O-line by asking for a lot more quick passes and also max protecting even when not getting max pressure. So I think then you put Drake May in a spot where you have three receivers trying to run routes against five and six DBs, which is hard, in order to protect Drake May to give him time. And then you have the young guy who's going to press. He's a almost MVP, and he thinks he's the franchise is on his shoulders. So now he's pressing and forcing passes into covers that he shouldn't force those passes into, because there are only a few guys in the routes, because the O-line is not particularly good. And now you're in a position where even when he starts to get clean looks, he doesn't seem comfortable anymore. He seems a little antsy. So I think it's a bit of a domino and a waterfall effect that's gotten worse and worse. And you can see that it's easy to watch the tape and say you don't blame anything on Drake May. But then you look at other quarterbacks and how they address these situations, and they find ways to make plays either with anticipation or using their eyes and arms and pump faking to move the defense. He drops back in the pocket, and if the look's not clean the way that he wants to see it, he immediately gets uncomfortable. And the veteran superstar guys that are, like, dependable year in, year out to be the best, they don't do that.
1: Talking to Dominique Foxworth here on the Golics. One of those guys, year in and year out, Patrick Mahomes, seems inevitable. Now that Kenneth Walker is there and they've got a real run game, are the Chiefs back to being the scariest team in the NFL till further notice?
5: Yeah. I mean, the thing about being scary is it's not always, like, rational. It's based on previous experience. Like, lots of people have phobias of things, like my youngest daughter is scared of insects. And I'm like, what? They're just bugs. Like, this one doesn't even have a stinger. But whatever happened somewhere along the line made her think that insects and arachnids, spiders, are just disgusting and scary creatures. I think we all have that from the Chiefs, because that red has been dominating our league for so long. Is all it takes is a little glimpse of their teeth for us all to get in line. Because I, beginning of this year, was like, the Chiefs going to have a down year, depending on all these young guys. And it's Mahomes coming back from an injury. They're going to be down. I just needed a couple of games of them picking ass. And I was like, oh, the Chiefs are back.
2: Dominique, at what
5: point? The tilted frame this time. I didn't notice it before. I like that.
2: Yeah.
1: Nice. Every week, tilt. It's going to be something new and exciting with Dominique. He keeps us on our toes, which I appreciate.
2: We have a handful of 0-3 teams, obviously, and a number of 1-2 teams. But how far into the season before we stop saying, well, it's early, and we know basically that these teams are not going to be good?
5: Yeah, I mean, it depends on the team, honestly. But it hurts that the Texans came from 0-3 last year to be probably one of the best teams in football and make it deep in the playoffs. So, like, that keeps that's fresh in our minds, and no one wants to be the idiot that doubted them again, especially in, like, and I know the Jags look pretty good, but that division is not known to be a very difficult one. So, but there are some teams, there's some things that the reason why I think we won't move off the Texans or somebody like that is because The defense is still pretty good. There's some teams that can't do the basic things well that we're like, I don't know. Like, I feel I was high on the Bucks. I'm kind of out on the Bucks right now. That nothing that I thought was going to work is working, and that has me a little out on that team that I thought was going to win that division, which is another division that feels like it's never completely over because everyone's around the same talent level.
1: You mentioned the Texans. Am I overreacting a little bit? I feel like I've seen more balls completed against that secondary than I expected for a lot of this season, knowing the guys they have back there, knowing the pass rush up front. Does that group still look fine to you, or are there cracks starting to show, especially with the offense still figuring it out on the other side?
5: Yeah, I mean, the offense is really unfortunate there, and I do think that there are some cracks in the defense, but the problem with those – with being definitive about those is there's no reason, there's no clear reason why they will not go back to the way that they were. The thing about their defense is they're not a very scheme dependent. Like Brian Flores, I would say his scheme does a lot of work for their defense. Not that they don't have players. The versatility of the players is important for his scheme to work, and he's hand choosing these particular players. But I think the scheme does a lot of work for them from week to week. I don't think that's the case for the Texans. They're kind of a, we line up and we're going to do what we do. And like how the old Seahawks used to be, the Legion of Boom Seahawks, like, look, we're going to play cover three. You know it. We know it. We're going to stop the run on early downs and then put you in a situation where you have to protect this pass rush. That's essentially what the Texans are doing too. They mix in a lot more man than those Seahawks used to, but they want to play single high and put you in a situation where they stop the run early and put you in a third and long, and they know that no one has enough tackles. There aren't enough tackles in the world to keep Danielle Hunter and Will Anderson off your passer. So I think that's what it comes down to, is winning early on first down and getting in those advantageous, like third and six or more passing situations for them to win, where they create fumbles and turnovers and pressure. All that stuff is where they live.
1: Yeah, the ball up top Texans, as they've affectionately been dubbed. I'm with you. We'll more than likely figure this out on defense sooner than later. Whether the offense can consistently do that remains to be seen. Dominic Foxworth, always excellent. Check out the Dominic Foxworth Show wherever you get your podcasts as he tilts further and further on our screens. Dominic, thanks, buddy. We'll talk to you next week.
5: All right, see you guys.
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10: Yeah, shove it.
11: 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Shove it.
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12: I'm going to shove it and love it.
1: All right, it's time for a little love it or shove it. Bubba has argued against having his segment up against the Hard Out, needs more time, and so we have acquiesced here by popular demand here. Bubba going to ask us a series of questions of whether or not we love them or shove them. That's the game. He is the host. Bubba, take it away.
2: All right, we'll start with the Patriots. Drake May will turn it around this year. Love it or shove it?
1: I'm going to say I love this, Dad. I think especially, you know, I forget the injury timeline for A.J. Brown at this point, but if you can get him back and have some outlet for your young quarterback, we still saw enough good stuff last year. I think they can tap back into that as the season goes along. So I'm not going to throw him out with three games through the season. I'll love it and say that he gets it righted eventually. I don't think it'll be at the high end it was last year, but I think he'll play competent quarterback.
2: I guess that's the thing. What's the line? I mean, we continue with the ratio of one touchdown to six interceptions. I think it'll get better than that, but I think I'm going to shove this one because, again, not all Drake May. It's the surrounding team as well. I'm not going to put absolutely everything on the quarterback. We talked about this team regressing. The quarterback is regressing a little bit. So, it's again, it's a matter of what line you're talking about, but I'll shove this.
1: Yeah, we talked about regressing, but not like this with Drake May. We thought he was going to be the one part that was still good, anything but so far. What else, Bubba?
2: I believe it was last week, Jets wide receiver Garrett Wilson said the goal is to make the playoffs, and it's, quote, very realistic. The Jets will end their playoff drought this year. Love it or shove it?
13: Oh, I shove it. I mean, I just don't think they're good enough in the AFC to be one of the top seven. I mean, listen, he's saying exactly what he should say. Don't get me wrong. But, you know, I just don't think they have enough talent yet
2: to get the job done. And, oh, by the way, they still don't have an interception. I know he's on the other side of the ball, but still.
1: Yeah.
2: All last season, no interception. First few games, no interceptions. No, I shoved this one.
1: They've been a much better football team so far to start this season. They were very close to getting it done. The Packers came back and took that one at the end. Kept it close with the Lions. Like, I can buy that this is a vastly improved football team. Geno Smith looks a little bit more like himself. There's plenty of parts of this offensively, especially that we've always talked about, have been really appealing. But I also shove them being in the playoffs just because of what you said. This is the AFC. If you don't have a future Hall of Famer at quarterback, you really need not apply. And I just think the scarcity there of playoff spots going to be too much for that team. So I'll shove that one as well.
6: New York City is installing 17 new public bathrooms across the city, but there's a catch. The door opens automatically after 10 minutes. Love it or shove it.
1: Whoa. Wow. Interesting.
3: No dilly-dallying.
1: That's the problem. You know what? I should say this. I think I'm fine with this in general. Like, my thought, and this is probably aimed at other entities, but I'm going to focus this on, I think in public places, it is your responsibility as an adult to try and move through that process as quickly as you can. I think about this all the time in the airport, where you have people coming and going, people on deadlines, people that have places to be. I try and go in there and handle my business in a timely fashion.
2: Yeah.
1: I do think that when you're at home, toilet time is the last bastion of American freedom, and dilly-dallying on the toilet, one of my favorite pastimes, scrolling on the phone, all that good stuff. But in general, I think you should handle your business. I think, you know what, actually, I think I'm going to shove it. Just jettisoning the door open after 10 minutes is crazy work.
2: No, I love it. I love it. Put the pressure on. You got to finish your business. I agree with everything you said about public bathrooms. There are people waiting. You got to do your business. You got to move on. Go ahead and dilly-dally at home. Read a chapter in your book at home. Scroll in your phone. Have your legs fall asleep at home because you're sitting on the toilet too long.
1: Wait. No one's reading a book while they're in the bathroom.
3: A little Clive
1: while you do your business?
2: A magazine, whatever.
1: There you
2: read
1: go.
2: Something, you know.
1: Say, you bring a book in the bathroom, you're asking for a level of leg numbness.
2: But I definitely love this. Let's keep it moving along. There are people waiting.
1: All right, interesting. Bubba, what else we got?
6: All right, last one. Jaylen Brown received the key to the city of Boston before his official departure to Philadelphia. The Celtics chose the wrong person to trade away. Love it or shove it.
1: I'll shove that. What are we at on giving the key to the city as you're going to a new city, though? That seems kind of wild. I understand it's for services already rendered, but can you be walking around Philadelphia with the key to Boston?
2: I didn't know they still gave away keys to the city. I thought that was kind of outdated.
1: What does it get you into? Yeah. Like, the key to the city should be required to get you into at least one thing around town, right?
2: Get you into absolutely nothing. And I don't know why they traded him away. Keep the dynamic duo together, but
1: you can see the cracks kind of forming there, right?
2: It was,
1: like, we had all, like, National Sports Talk Radio had been trying to break that duo up well before they got to their championship heights, because we all thought, oh, eventually this town's going to be not big enough for the two of them. And then by the end, it did kind of seem that came true. Now, they got a championship and were perennially one of the best teams in the East during that time period, so I don't think we were right, but we were kind of right at the end.
2: If the key to the city were to be able to unlock one thing in the city, what would you want it to unlock?
1: Froyo store.
2: That's where you go, a Froyo store.
1: Yeah, I want to be able to put my mouth directly on the frozen yogurt machine and drink from it.
3: Literally no hesitation there. Yeah. A modern key to the city is almost always a ceremonial honor. The tradition comes from medieval walled cities where a key symbolized that a trusted guest could enter and leave freely.
1: Wow, so I guess the idea that, hey, he's always going to be welcome back here is a nice gesture. I still think, like, maybe it's almost like, you know, I saw Devontae Adams was on Up and Adams, and he's got the Taco Bell purple card that basically has an unlimited spend on it.
6: Yeah, that's why.
1: Maybe the key to the city should get you into, like, restaurants or, like, a discount or something like that. It should be like the NFLPA card that gets you a discount on stuff.
2: The purple card, I mean, is there anything better?
1: No.
2: Unlimited. And I mean, when you go, from what I understand, when you go there, there's like no limit. Like, you can only order one main thing. You can order whatever you want, as long as you want, as many times as you want. I mean, that's gold.
1: It's purple. Yeah, it's purple in this case. It's incredible. No, and at Taco Bell, I understand inflation's come for everything, and even Taco Bell's mildly expensive now. But back in my day, you used to be able to do damage with the group there and never crack $100.
2: Well, didn't you guys used to walk through the drive-thru?
1: No, my brother did that one time. Okay. I was not party to that, but
2: that's not shocking. It was Jake.
1: Okay. A walkthrough, also, quintessentially New Orleanian idea of being able to take your stuff on the go there, which is something that, quite honestly, more cities should feature. Hey, if you're not able to listen to all of this gold today on the Golix, catch up on the show on the Golix podcast, available daily wherever you get your podcast. Coming up next, the NBA in Las Vegas. Should we love or shove that? We'll answer the question here on ESPN Radio.
7: Coming up on Wednesday's Rich Eisen Show, it's a Kurt Warner Wednesday. 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
0: 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It's an SEC showdown in Knoxville. Tennessee came up short against top-ranked Texas in its conference opener. Now, the Vols look to bounce back as the 3-1 Auburn Tigers come to town.
3: 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And Auburn extends its lead.
0: Auburn at 17th-ranked Tennessee. 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
1: Every highway, let me slip away. 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
2: The Golix here on ESPN Radio. We're presented by Progressive Insurance. Dad, the only rule, if you're going to sing, you got a whole asset for the podcast audience. They don't get any of this. They don't know what you're singing.
3: I know.
2: Carefree Highway. You gotta go all the way in on it. You got a nice voice. Let people have it every once in a while. Bubba really catering to you today with the song.
3: He really is. And I do appreciate that.
4: I played Taylor Swift earlier.
2: You did. Hey, listen, I'll continue to defend Cleveland right now. My dad's Guardians in a great spot, sitting around waiting for their food to come through to the next round. I'm out here supporting, I think, the greatest ode to the city of Cleveland ever penned by one of the poet laureates of our time. And I'm under fire by everyone who thinks the song's bad. It's ridiculous.
3: And speaking of songs, going back to the trivia contest that the boys were at last night, one of the categories was shipwrecks. And Cam, who runs the deal, did not play The Wreck of the Edmund Fitzgerald as the opening song. I mean, I don't even know how that's possible.
2: It's a massive oversight.
4: Yeah, we were locked. We thought that was going to be a given. We're like, all right, we're definitely going to get the music trivia one right. And it was not selected, and we couldn't believe that one.
3: No, it's amazing.
4: That was a miss.
3: Yeah,
2: it's amazing. So America's number one trivia recap podcast / radio show. We'll have to continue to follow up on this situation.
4: We'll be back next Tuesday.
2: As
4: with
2: we 10 always
4: people.
2: Are.
4: Yeah. And get second place again.
2: Just going to keep every retweet. I will add another person to our trivia team until morale improves. Speaking of additions, cleversegways.com, the NBA reviewing bids for the expansion Las Vegas team, as they've got three finalists, according to Shams Charania. Right now, the bidding up to a staggering $12 to $13 billion price tag, which is essentially what the Lakers were just value at in the last sale. Are you surprised that a brand new team in the league is already valued like one of the richest franchise in sports?
3: No, because it includes the expansion fee, the full franchise fee, and the arena as well. I mean, it's a complete package. So I'm not really that surprised, and it's going to be pretty expensive to build, obviously, in Vegas, whether it's a baseball stadium when the A's are going to be there or the NBA. But I'm ecstatic that it's going to Vegas. I'm happy all the teams are going to Vegas because of the hypocrisy not too long ago where owners in all sports shuddered at the thought of any of their players stepping foot in Las Vegas or the fear of gambling. And now all of a sudden, all the owners in sports are lining their pockets with gambling sites' money and how they've harumphed it before. And now they're like welcoming it. Years ago, Tony Romo was going to do an appearance in Vegas at a fantasy football draft, and the league wouldn't allow it. Think of where that was and where they are now. The hypocrisy is stunning, and now you're going to have four major sports once the A's move there, I think, in 28, right where the Tropicana Hotel was on the Strip. It's another thing I love. I love doing Vegas Raider games because you can walk to the stadium. You don't have to deal with traffic. I think it's fantastic.
2: So it's interesting to me, especially in the NBA. Do we need more teams?
3: That's a different conversation.
2: I mean, I feel like it's the conversation, though. We're talking about expanding this here next year, and then the Seattle getting the Supersonics back the following year. I mean, we have a league where tanking is a major issue that we talk about every season, where a non-insignificant chunk of the league, once they figure out how bad they're going to be, decides to be professionally bad in the name of hopefully not being bad as long by getting better draft picks. Adam Silver's had to reckon with that recently as the commissioner, and now you're going to dilute the product even more by adding teams. I get it's money in the interim for the owners, but that doesn't necessarily make it meaningfully good for the sport.
3: No, I agree. Listen, all sports have obviously gone through expansion, and when is enough enough, right? I don't know the answer to that. I'm not delving into their books or their finances, but one thing I do know is owners love money, and they basically block out anything that doesn't have to do with money at meetings, and then once you start talking about money going in their pockets, their ears perk up, and certainly a lot of money goes in their pockets during expansion.
2: I just wonder, too, the Las Vegas Raiders were a franchise with, you know, a ton of history overall, proximity to a place that they had called home before on multiple fronts in Los Angeles and in Oakland, at least to this area. Be really interesting to see if Vegas can continue to support all these sports coming into town, especially one now in a basketball team that will have no prior fan base coming with it, that will truly be built of whatever this community can do. And I know the Las Vegas community is obviously not just the Strip. There are millions of people that live out there. But will they wrap their arms around this team in a way that we know Seattle will when it gets that team back remains to be seen. We'll see what Rich Eisen will wrap his arms around today. He comes up next here on ESPN Radio and the ESPN app.
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0: that's all the more reason to be consistent, that you got to lean on your everyday routine, your everyday approach, your preparation. 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
4: Hey, it's Evan Cohen. 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
4: 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The Adam Schefter Podcast, available wherever you get your podcasts.